0: that AI actually stands for alarmingly invasive? 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
1: 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It's the guy from Quirks and Quirks.
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1: All right, welcome back. Quick show promo. Let's see. Wham Bam East Fam coming up at 8 o'clock? Question mark? 7 o'clock, I think? Yeah, with Linda later this day. She has all sorts of cool stuff. I think last week she dressed up as a wolf. For shout out Linda Koyobu over here, fellow radio programmer. That's a show promo. Jesse, if you're listening. Taking all the boxes off here. So, I have some tunes. I sure do. It's always going to be reggae here because it's just so nice and bouncy. But I'm not really feeling this one. Let's see what else we got here. Ooh, we got like waiting room music. All right. This is the most chill dentist office music ever. Shout out AT&T's hold music. You know the one. Anyways, lots of cool stuff going on around town. We have lots of interesting shows to talk about and enjoy and all that jibba-jabba. So, let me just get all logged in here because I didn't do that. And yeah, how we doing out there, folks? Hope you're doing well. And yeah, as the ad said, you know, if you're drinking, don't drive. If you're driving, don't drink. It's a foolish decision. Put too many lives at risk. Yeah, that being said, I need to reinsure my bike. I don't know what's holding me back from riding my moped. Something put me off a while back. And it's weirding me out. I'm like psyching myself out of being involved with what I want to do. It's whack. Yeah, hold on. I need to log into this thing. Enjoy some reggae. All right. We're cool now. We're groovy. We're vibing. We're chilling. Anyways, we're in the cut here. This is the Art Show. If you're just tuning in, this is me, Jake Gradowski. Let's talk about some concerts. So tonight, over at the Red Gate, we have another weekend, another Thursday night sound night evening, which is... I mean, all music is sound, and sound is music. Anyways, Tafoni, Matt-esque, Spiritual Exit, Temple of the Moth, and Frederick Brumner in the mix at the Red Gate for the weekly sound art exhibition from Teflon Spine. Those folks are pretty rad. They, at one point, they had a show with a flamethrower. I'm not even joking. They had a flamethrower at one show. They did it outside. They had the flamethrower outside. And they also had that guy, Lucas Abela, one time. The guy who plays Broken Glass with his face. Don't recommend it for the faint of heart, so to speak. Anyways, very cool art out there. What a wonderful world. Let's tell you about it again. Tofoni, Matt-esque, Spiritual Exit, Temple of the Moth, and Frederick Brummer in the cut at the Red Gate tonight, Thursday night. Be there. Over at Green Auto, they have Shy Friend, Summer's Brother, and Wiles doing their respective things. The Shy Friend's coming in from Calgary, Cowtown, Alberta. We'll hear some, this one's tagged as City Pop, so we'll see how that goes. Yeah. We're getting some very 80s music right now. Enjoying this too. Hopefully you're vibing wherever you are. If you're in traffic, hopefully everything's going your way and everyone's signaling properly. If you're at home, I hope you're just well hydrated and cool. If not, put a wet towel in the freezer and then come back to it in about 5 minutes. You'll thank me. Anyways, moving on. Oh, sorry, friend.

if I remember correctly, but I might be wrong, and that's okay. That's how we learn. We'll learn because we're gonna go check out some music from these folks, maybe. Once again, Franklin, Pure Love, Eternal Peace, very nice concepts, and Balkan doing their respective things at the Astoria tonight, Thursday night. Be there. Over at the Heatley, we have Loch Ness Monster with Rebecca Vanderzalm, which I wish was Vanderslam, because that'd be also cool, but Vanderzalm, also a very cool name. Then Long Cool Cowgirl doing their respective thing as well. So we have a few options here. We'll see where the musical soundscape takes us. We're going to check out some music here with Shy Friend. Again, this is a band coming in from Calgary. They're playing at Green Auto tonight. This is their track, No One. No One.

We're gonna switch it up a little bit here. We're gonna play some music here from Tafoni playing at Redgate. This is Former Baby, Future Skeleton.

Ooh, that was the bleepiest and bloopiest thing I heard today. Yeah, folks, how you doing? Welcome back. That was Former Baby Future Skeleton by Tofoni. You can see them doing the thing. Oh, yeah. Sorry, we're just talking about Chinese food in the chat here. We're talking about Dandan noodles. I love Dandan noodles. So good. Shout out Peaceful Restaurant. Love Peaceful Restaurant. So good. Tofoni doing the thing tonight at the Red Gate with Matt Esk. Spiritual Exit, Temple of the Moth, a possible Elder Scrolls reference there, along with Frederick Brummer doing the thing. Amazing. All right. Well, hope you liked that first cut. I didn't write down any of the songs. Gosh, dang it. Well, I'll have to do that on my own time. Tisk, tisk. Before that, you heard some music from... Who did you hear? Loch Ness Monster. Coming in from Ottawa, the nation's capital. Shout out to Hull, which I believe is now a different name. Is it correct? Is it a different town name now? Nope, it's still Hull. It's across the river from Ottawa, and that's where the 18-year-olds go to drink. Because you can drink at 18 in Quebec, but a 19 in Ontario. So just one little river gets you some sweet Molson Canadian. It's not even Canadian anymore. Okay, robot making a crepe. Very cool. Very cool. Yeah. What's up? Okay. Anyways, shout out Ottawa. Loch Ness Monster, that was her track, Your Catalyst. See them at the Heatley tonight, Thursday night, playing with Rebecca Vanderzalm and Long Cool Cowboy. And at the top of that, you heard Shy Friend coming from Calgary, home of ginger beef. Crepe is a very thin pancake. Sorry, basically, it's French. Shy Friend playing with Summer's Brother and Wiles. At Green Auto, 1882 Pandora Street in the alley. Check it out. Alright. I gotta make sure I write all my things down. Because we gotta log things. Make sure everything's... We love data. Yeah, Ginger Beef from Calgary. Look it up. Edmonton, home of weird food. Pineapple pizza from Edmonton. And Ginger Beef. Delicious, not weird. I mean, yeah, ginger beef is probably... No, it's going to be Dandan noodles. That's my favorite Chinese food because it's just so delicious. Peanuts and food. Love it. Unless you're allergic to peanuts. Where was I? Writing things down. That's what I was doing. I'll have to get back to all this. Anyways, let's talk about Friday. Let's get into it. Friday, baby. It's the 21st. So if you're listening on Friday, what's up, people in the future? How you doing? Hope your Thursday night was great. Make sure to drink some freaking water. It's hot out. I just moved, and my house is wrapped in plastic because they're renovating the outside of the building. I think it's doing something to me. I think the air is messing with me. I feel so sleepy in my home. I could have really just taken a nap. Oh my god. Did you know that I can make myself yawn by counting to two in my head? Yeah, if you're yawning, sorry about that. Anywho, let's talk about Friday. 10:02. Oh, I get it now. 10:02 is a band, another band, coming in from Red Deer, not very Albertan week here in the Vancouver. Shout out to Hurt and Albertans. Freaking right, bud. Playing with Shane Terry and Jackson Walker over at the Red Gate for some rock. They have one EP, those boys, 10:02. They have a song, album called Songs About Girls, which features a bunch of covers and maybe some originals. I don't know, sure. Anyways, they got a cover of Valerie on here. You're No Good For Me. I don't know. It's a Korean. I do love Korean food. Love me some gochujang. Yeah. I feel like Polish food and Korean food are just like bros. If they need, my dream restaurant, if I was ever to become a restaurateur,
which I don't think I ever be, is a Polish-Korean fusion, because we all love cabbage. Shout out to cabbage and potatoes and wine. Anyways, I'm off track again here. 10:02, Shane Terry, Jackson Walker, Redgate, Friday. I'm sure it is a restaurant. Ginger Beef is also probably a restaurant. If you're near a clock, you need to know what time it is. It is 5:25 right now. Brett Cassidy, Jaden Riley, and Leah Barley all doing their country twangin' things over at Green Auto Friday night as well. 1882 Pandora Street in the alley for that one. Brett Cassidy, Jaden Riley, Leah Barley. Very cool. Very good stuff. 1882 Pandora Street in the alley. Check it out. Over at the Heatley, we got Liam Kendall and the Holy Smokes with Sam Cutting and Ira Hardley, who apparently just did a music video featuring my friend Chelsea. Shout out to my friend Chelsea. Yeah, Liam Kendall and the Holy Smokes and Sam Cutting with Ira Hardley at the Heatley. Be there Friday night. At the Astoria, just to skip down the road, Miss Bone with SRSQ, Wire Spine, and Candy Whiplash. That's a great roller derby name if I ever heard one. Is roller derby still a thing? Shout out to people doing roller derby. Rolling and derbying, presumptuously. Yeah, Miss Bone, SRSQ, Wire Spine, and with Candy Whiplash. Astoria, Friday night. Hastings and Campbell? Question mark? Yes, I think that's the one. Over at Lanolos, we got Hawking, Arolo Wells with The Burden, and Momentary doing their respective things over there at Lanolos, 362 Powell Street. My former home. That's where I used to live. I can tell you now because I don't live there anymore. Very cool. I missed that place already. Kind of. No, it was cool. I love my old house. Shout out to my landlord, Jane. She was cool. Lanolos, Hawking, Arolo Wells, The Burden, and Momentary over there. Get the pierogies. Shout out, Lana. Over at the Cobalt, we got Brethren with Mivul, and Phonosonics. A night of ska and ska adjacent, I do believe. I don't want to do a Foghorn Leghorn impersonation. How many monitors is too many monitors? I remember when I got a big band. Oh, it's like reggae. Okay. I got two screens. I was like, whoa, this is too many screens. There's too much going on here. How do TVs need to get any bigger, people? Do they? Do TVs need to get any bigger? I don't think so. I remember when they weighed a ton. I nearly blew off my brother-in-law's toe by dropping an old CRT television on his toe. Sorry, Taryn. Hope your toe's doing well. Yeah, TVs are too big. They're too big. Unwieldy. If you want to just go to the theater. Bring some friends over. I don't know, whatever. You do you, people. Too big. My home is small. I'm a compact guy. All of my technology is small. My phone is a flip phone. My laptop is literally like set 8 inches wide. It's so tiny. Shout out to tiny technology. Make tech small again. Like, remember that joke in Futurama with the tiny flip phone that was like the size of your pinky? Bring that back. Make that a thing. Tiny tech. Bring it back. Tired of big tech. Let's get little tech. I'm sorry, I lost all my plot here. I need to go re-up my medicine. Anyways, a night of ska and reggae coming at you at the Cobalt. Brethren, Mivul, and Phonosonics over there at Cobalt Friday night. Check it out. What am I missing? At the Mezzanine, up the hill, somewhere near Main and Broadway, you got Reveal Yourself, Donna Cass coming in from France, Nick Normal coming in from Portland, and Bunny Crossing. So I don't know who to pick, because like I checked out the Donna Cask music and it sounded cool, but I want to know what Bunny at Crossing sounds like. But I unfortunately have to make a choice, because that is just life for you sometimes, you know.
That's just life. You got to make choices. Shout out to Choices. They're all right. Shout out to not some choices. No, wait. We have free will. Make choices, people. Get out there. Do something weird. Smile with a stranger, you know? Just do the up nod. The subtleties and intricacies of the up nod and the down nod and the side nods. You know, nonverbal communication is top notch. I do say so. Okay. Am I missing anything? Oh, yeah. Crooked Kings over at the Pearl as well. With special guests. Friday night, 7 o'clock. Okay. Let's get some tunes happening here so I can collect my thoughts. This is going to be Golden Apples by Donna Cask. She's from France.

0: Yo, welcome back. Charlotte's also here. Welcome back.
1: Yeah, thank you.
0: Welcome back, Charlotte, to this lovely little studio here. This is still CJSF 90.1 FM. This is me, Jabe Gradowski, your host, as always, here as well. We still got 20-odd minutes left here on the program. And, yeah, we have a fabulous rest of the time ahead of us here on CJSF 90.1 FM from Burnaby. You just heard some music from... what was that? Jackson Walker, who was giving me like Kleenex Wonder Girl vibes on that one there, if anyone's familiar with them. Cool little band out of Illinois there. Yeah. Anyways, before that, you can catch Jackson Walker playing with Shane Terry and 1002 at the Redgate Friday night. Check it out. Also in that mix, you heard Liam Kendall on the Holy Smokes with I Think I Need a Bath. I feel that, dude. They're playing over at the Heatley with Sam Cutting and Ira Hardley doing the thing. That's Friday night as well. Yeah, I get that a lot, apparently.
1: Yeah. Our outfit today looks like brother and sister. It's like...
0: The only playing colors I really reserve are mostly just for my singlets. I like to wear a bit more color than this.
1: Oh, yeah.
0: But where am I? Yeah, good song. I Need a Bath. Relatable. Every single day. I have a bathtub now. Life is good. I've yet to use it. Though, yes, I have taken a shower. It's good. At the top of that, you heard Donna Cask with Golden Apples off her titular self-titled album. All the way from France. Where in France? I'm not sure. Where in France? I don't know. That's old news now. Anyways, they're from France. They're playing at the Mezzanine, though. That's the important part. They're playing Reveal Yourself, Nick Normal coming in from Portland as well, and Bunny Crossing, too. So, yeah, check it out. That's at the Mezzanine somewhere on near Main and Broadway. All right, and that brings us to Saturday, my dude. So let's get a kill in here. Everything But the Bagel 2, Electric Boogaloo, is doing the thing as part of the co-op, YVR Venue Co-op. They have a great... I think their last one was literally a day long. And yeah, they have a bunch of booths and arts and crafts and meat and foods and people and stuff to see and hear. And I can tell you what bands you will hear. You will hear Muppet Boys, Space Crash Echo, Beastie, and T-Swamp. And then there's some DJs doing Schizo, Angel, Two Girls, One Daw, and Serling. All doing their respective things at the Red Gate Saturday night for Everything But the Bagel 2. The Revenge. Return of the Bagel. Shout out to not the company Rosemary Rock Salt, but the bagel. If you don't know, Ken Sim runs Rosemary Rock Salt. Not a fan of the dude, I'll be honest. Shout out bagels in general. The eternal struggle between New York style and Montreal bagels. Tough choice. Depends on what I'm doing. But shout out to a Salmon Lox right now. I could really go for a Salmon Lox bagel right now. That hit the spot. Anyways, Everything But the Bagel 2 at Redgate Saturday night. Be there. Over at Green Auto, Tremblers of Sevens with playing with Yelm and Incompleteness, which is a bit of a tongue twister. Incompleteness as well. Imagining some sort of kind of persona. Well, let me just look it up and tell you what you're into. What kind of sound are we getting from these folks? Doom and grunge and slow core stuff. Yep, called it, but pretty. I mean, it's kind of the name. Anyways, that's happening at 1882 Pandora Street in the alley. Saturday night, be there. On the other side of the fence, they got Great Shame with the Hands of Burning Joe Ray. Playing with a longtime rocker, Vancouver Rockers, Defectors, along with Buck Nothing and Ratstar. Great name. Love Ratstar. Shout out to Rats. Love me some Rats. My brother had some rats as pets and bit me on the nose. Rest in peace, Squee, you little demon. Did you know rats? You know what? No, that's gross rat trivia. I'm not going to indulge you with my gross rat trivia on the air. If you find me in real life, you can ask me about my interesting rat trivia. I only have one tidbit, factoid, if you will. Anyways, Great Shame The Hands of Burning Jewelry, Defectors, and Buck Nothing and Rat Star doing the thing at Green Auto, 1882 Pandora Street in the alley. 7:30, 8 o'clock, you'll be on time for something. Over at the Heatley, you got Micah playing with Emily Earhart and Bailey Claire for the all-femme front tonight. So, ladies to the front, please. They have it all. They will all be on stage for that one as well. So check it out. We're going to hear some music from Micah, I think. Who did I have on that? I had someone on that. Oh, yeah, it was Micah. So we'll check that out. They're from here. Amazing. So, yeah, check it out. Micah, Emily Earhart, and Bailey Claire doing their respective things at the Heatley. Lanaloo's coming in with Robbed and Mobbed featuring Profit and Pleasure. Sounds like anarcho-capitalism. Anyways, Rock Night. Very, I would hope so. And Magic Triangle, Michael Slumber, and Quasi-Cosm. A lot of tongue twisters out there. I heard this little interesting tidbit about techno and underground rave culture is that a lot of artists will make their songs on purpose hard to find. Like, it's just a bunch of gibberish, a bunch of letters and numbers all smacked together. Like, someone turned an image into text, you know what I mean? Or just... it just becomes inconceivable, I believe, would be appropriate. And that's to keep all the... It's to gatekeep it. Though there is one rave that happens every now and then. There's a hotline rave there, I think. You have to call a number, just like the good old days. You have to call a number, and they'll give you the address. Shout out to those people. But again, Robbed and Mob, featuring Profit and Pleasure, Rock Night, Magic Triangle, Michael Slumber, and Quasi-Cosm. At Lanaloo's, 362 Powell Street, get the pierogies. Never a bad choice. I should have bought pierogies the other day. I could really go for some right about now. Baked or fried or not either. What camp of pierogi are you in? I like fried pierogies with a lot of sour cream and green onions and bacon bits and caramelized onions. And while I'm at it, maybe a bit of cheese. Shout out pierogies. Shout out to the dumpling of all worlds. Every culture's got a dumpling. And yeah, I'm going to tack Sunday onto this here because I feel like I'm going to play some music long enough to get us through to Sunday here. Real quick, these are Sunday shows. You have Too Much of Anything playing with Carson Daniel and Stank doing the thing over at the Red Gate as well. So that's this thing about the Stank face. You know the Stank face where you're like, where you like hear this absolutely disgusting beat that's in the good way and you just make this stank face. It's all about neurons and stuff, weird brain things happening that make you grimace in such a way when you enjoy the filthiest jungle beat you've ever heard. Stank face, good stank face. Shout out to Bass Face. Too Much of Anything, Carson, Daniel, and Stank at the Red Gate Sunday night. Heatley has Hanako Christopher Atkins with Jaden Christie as well over at the Heatley Sunday night. KW has a bunch of electronic artists such as Morphogenic, the One Wing Angel himself, Matt Texan, Glyph, and Marika Tashley, I think is how you pronounce it because there's a bunch of threes in there. Gelatin Kind and Death of something. I couldn't quite figure it out. The graphic was kind of hard to read, I'll be honest. That's at the KW over at Abbott and Hastings in the basement. It's basically a no-phone zone because it's underground, so enjoy. Shout out to Egyptian Lover, who kept telling everybody... if you don't know Egyptian Lover, he's a fabulous breakbeat, like 808 DJ, just plays like stuff you would breakdance to, basically. He says, telling everybody at the show, it's like, the more phones I see, the less good I'm gonna make the set, so put your phones away. And I was like, oh, respect, that was tight. I mean, I took a photo or two, but we didn't have it out. We just got really sweaty and danced. So good. That was like the sweatiest night of the... No, there has been sweatier nights this year because moving stuff is hard work. Last but not least, over at the Rickshaw, Silkworm, Nina, Natasha, and Fines doing their respective things. All right, let's get some music happening here. And let's carry on with our night here. We're going to play some music here from Micah to start us off here. This is going to be their track. It All Looks a Little Different Now.

All right, listeners. This is going to be the last little bit of music here. You just heard some music from Buck Nothing. That was Sugar off their Nothing's Happening rough version record. They're playing at Green Auto Saturday night with Great Chain, Burning Hands of Joe Ray, and Defectors and Rat Star. Before that, you heard Micah with Looks a Little Different Now. They're playing over at the Heatley with Emily Earhart and Bailey Claire Saturday night. Taking us home is going to be Silkworm with a bit of their music from Songbit Developer. Stay tuned for Analog Archive with Danny. 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

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You are tuned in to Analog Archives, only on CJSF 90.1 FM. This is your host for the hour, Danny Nesvedarani. And in my hand for this hour, we have just a whole lot of 7-inch records, the small ones. And I honestly don't have a lot of experience playing that on this show, but I thought, why not do it today? And the reason I'm doing it today is because recently, here at the station, we have this thing called Record Club. Happens every Thursdays at 4 p.m., so like right before my show, basically. And every week there's a new theme where people come in and just play music of that theme that they really enjoy, and then they talk about it. And we have really cool speakers here at the station, so, you know, like, people can listen to it really loudly and intimately. And it's always a great time. It's completely open to the public, so if you want to come check it out, please do. Thursdays at 4 p.m. But this last week's theme was emo music, and it made me realize that I don't think I actually, like, know how to define that, because I know emo is emotional, and a lot of times when people say emo, they're referring to, like, a emotional hardcore or emo, kind of like pop punk, maybe, in a sense, which is different than hardcore, I think. And it's hard to pin down. So I did some research, and I found that a lot of the what some people would describe as emo that is in our archives here, it's actually on 7-inch records. So I thought I'd play some of that. This is coming from a band. This first one is a band by the name of 10 Days Late that I saw, and I was like, ooh, cool. A band from the 90s I had never heard of. Says here we got Belle Starr on vocals, Ma Barker on drums, Annie Oakley on bass, Calamity Jane on guitar, and Bonnie Parker on lead guitar. I don't know if all of those names are correct, because Calamity Jane would be an awesome name, but an unrealistic one. And I did some Googling, and I found out that all of these people actually came together last year and reformed the band. So you can actually see 10 Days Late perform in 2026, which is really cool, because the thing I'm holding in my hand right now, the 7-inch, is from 1995. So 30 years later, still going. Anyways, let's play the first track off of this one. I believe it's titled Out of Tune. Let's see what this one's about. Thank you all so much for tuning in to Analog Archives, only on CJSF 90.1 FM. Hope you enjoy.

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We are back with Analog Archives only on CJSF 90.1 FM. And let's go on to this next track here on this 10 Days Late 7-inch. This next track, I believe, is titled Helicopter Head. You'll find out in just a second what that means.

All right, we are back with Analog Archives, only on CJSF 90.1 FM. And coming up next is another 7-inch that we have in the archives here from 10 Days Late. This one starts with Getaway and then goes into another track on the other side by the name of Death Reggae. And I don't really know what that means, and I wasn't really able to figure out what that meant from listening to the song. Maybe you will. Anyways, let's get into it. This is Getaway by 10 Days Late.

We are back with Analog Archives only on CJSF 90.1 FM, and we're going to be switching it up with a different band here, but another 7-inch. This one is from a band around the same era. This is, though this 7-inch is from 1992, by the name of Spark Marker. This is a 7-inch with a few tracks, including a little skit at the end where it seems like it's a short clip of them on Nardwar's radio show from 1992, which very cool that they have that and that it's on the 7-inch here. But the first track here is titled Fistful of God. Take a listen.

Okay. We are back with Analog Archives. One more track on this 7-inch here. This one's titled Touchdown. And then you get to hear a little skit. But before we get into that, Touchdown by Sparkmarker.

0: that last track again was Touchdown by Spark Marker. Funny thing is, this last track on the 7-inch, which is just like a clip from Nardwar's radio show back in 1992 on CITR, is the reason why I actually brought this record to Nardwar's Video Vault event back in, gosh, I think late 2025. And when I went to go see that event, I also went to try to go see Nardwar. And I was able to speak with him for a bit, and I showed him some records from his band, The Evaporators, that we still had in our archive, and he thought that was really cool that we still had all of that. But I also brought a bunch more records. Unfortunately, there was also a huge lineup of people also wanting to talk to him, so I told him, hey, we have so much music of yours in our library here still. If you want to talk about it in a full-length interview, that would be awesome. And he said, yeah, that would be awesome. Well, maybe not that quite. But he agreed, I think, possibly. And that hasn't happened yet, obviously. Very busy guy, I fully understand, but it may happen one day, and I am always holding out hope for that Nardwar interview about all of his music and all of the records he's just associated with, because this isn't his music, but his name is still on it. So that's pretty cool. If you're a frequent listener, you probably already know this, but one thing I did get from that interaction with Nardwar is this.
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0: Yeah. Pretty cool stuff. Anyway, let's get back to this end skit here. It's actually pretty fun, so I hope you enjoy off this Spark Marker 7-inch.
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6: Yeah, I'm trying to get some feedback.
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0: Okay, we are back with Analog Archives, only on CJSF 90.1 FM. Let's get on to the next 7-inch here. Another one from Spark Marker, but this is a 7-inch split. So one side is Spark Marker, and then the other side is another group by the name of Mystery Machine. Very, very curious stuff. It says here, this single is available for $6 postpaid from Landspeed Records. So yeah, one side here says Mystery Machine with Mouser. The other here says Spark Marker, Keep the Quarter. All right, let's see what this is about. Let's start with the Spark Marker side. This is also a 7-inch that is translucent blue, which is always fun. That has nothing to do with the song, but I thought that was a fun little fact. Anyways, hope you enjoy.

Hope you enjoyed that double-sided 7-inch. Let's get into this next 7-inch here. Another one by Spark Marker. That's right. We have three whole Spark Marker 7-inches in our archives here. And this one is called Sawed Off But Silent. And then the other one on the other side is 2 minutes 20 seconds. Let's start off with 2 minutes 20 seconds. See what we're listening to. Hope you enjoy.

Okay, so it turns out that I was not playing that at the right speed. I was playing that at 33 RPM, and this is in fact meant to be played at 45 RPM rounds per minute. Honestly, listening to that, I was like, oh, I guess, you know, this was in 1996. A few years later, I guess their voices got deeper. But no, that was fully a mistake on my part. Honestly, I still think it sounded pretty cool. So, yeah, but let's play it how it's meant to be played for the rest of this. This is 2 minutes 20 seconds by Spark Marker, only on CJSF 90.1 FM at 45 RPM.

All right. I hope you all enjoyed that last track, 2 minutes, 20 seconds by Spark Marker, at the right amount of rounds per minute, which is 45, by the way, for reference. And we're going to go on to the next one here, which is called Sawed Off But Silent. And we're also going to play this at the right speed, I hope. If you have anything to say about this episode of Analog Archives or anything here at CJSF, you can send a text or call at 778-782-2573. That is 778-782-2573. Thank you all so much for tuning in this hour. Let's get on with the next track by Spark Marker.

Oof, thank you to Sparkmarker for all of those tracks. We are going to be switching it up even more, and the way we're doing that is by playing a band that has been played quite a few times on this show at this point, because coming up next, we are completely ditching the sort of hardcore emo veneer that we had cultivated for this episode with something that, I mean, you could describe this as emo from a certain point of view or perspective, I guess, but this is 64 Funny Cars, a band that recently reunited, came back together for a album reissue of their 1989 album Happy Go Lucky, and it turned out that we actually had more of their music here at CJSF, so I thought I'd play it to just, you know, get in line with the idea of 7 inches, because this is also a 7-inch. Side one, Fading Away and Highway to Parksville, and side two, Alone with the Blues and AMC Pacer. Let's start off with side one. This first track here by 64 Funny Cars is Fading Away.

Next track here by 64 Funny Cars off of this 7-inch from 1990 is titled Highway to Parksville. Hope you enjoy.

All right, we have reached the very end of this hour, and to end off, we're just going to be playing out the last two tracks from this 64 Funny Cars 7-inch. And I want to thank you all so much for tuning in to this episode of Analog Archives. Make sure you stay tuned to CJSF, because in a few minutes we have Wham Bam East Van with Linda, a show where they are just able to find such cool people from all around town and speak with them about their interests, their livelihoods, what they do. It's a really cool, really cool show, and you should make sure that you tune in for that right at 7 p.m. All right. I want to thank you all again for tuning in and for being with me while I scrambled through all of these 7-inch records that I found in the archives here at CJSF. It's been a time and a half, or, you know, times two, which would be three times. I don't want to think too hard about that. But anyways, 64 Funny Cars with this 7-inch, last two tracks, Alone with the Blues and AMC Pacer, only on CJSF 90.1 FM. Thank you, thank you, thank you. And until next week, peace.

0: This is Bird Note. Zoos can be great places to see birds, and not just in an aviary. Next time you visit, keep an eye out for wild birds that choose to live in this urban green space. One frequent visitor at many zoos is the black-crowned night heron. At the St. Louis Zoo, there's often one hanging around the outdoor penguin exhibit, hoping to steal a stray fish from the penguin's food. Elsewhere, night herons are after more than a quick meal. Since the late 1800s, a large rookery of black-crowned night herons has nested at the Smithsonian's National Zoo in Washington, D.C. Chicago's Lincoln Park Zoo hosts hundreds of night herons. And at the Detroit Zoo, several dozen pairs take up their summer residence in trees near the crocodile exhibit. Night herons love nesting near bodies of water, where they can catch fish, frogs, and other prey. So a zoo that has a pond or two nearby turns out to be a perfect spot for a night heron rookery. Wildlife-friendly landscaping can create opportunities for species that struggle to find habitat elsewhere. For black-crowned night herons, a city zoo can be home sweet home. For Bird Note, I'm Michael Stein.
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Hey, that's me. We'll be interviewing fans, musicians from all genres and all languages, and other talents too, like photographers and videographers. We'll check out local businesses, cheap eats, and yummy treats. And also events that are happening or not happening around town. And places to go and get some fresh air. Go for a walk. And places that are still open and you can go for a shop. Although we focus on East Van, we'll be making friends everywhere and anywhere. Hi! We'll chat with skateboarders, athletes, dancers, artists, chefs, bakers, tailors, comedians, hey, you name it, we want it. See a familiar face or a familiar place right here on the Wham Bam East Van Show. It's another episode of the Wham Bam East Van Show, and it's one of those episodes where we might have some songs with explicit lyrics. So you have been warned. Hey, I'm DJ Medi, and we have a pre-recorded show today with an interview with a local artist named Nathan Clark, who we met at the Rickshaw during the McSabbath show last year. And if you haven't heard of them, don't worry, we'll play a song later on in the show. Okay. Today we have some song requests and just our usual promoting our amazing local Vancouver bands. So let's start with some punk in your face. We have Dayglow Abortions, The Almighty Punk Drunk, and Brain Fog coming to your local favorite Lana Lou's September 6th. Save the date. Early show, 6 p.m. And this show is dedicated to Vanessa, who unfortunately lost her battle with cancer, and all proceeds will go to support the family. Let's help them out. And holy shite, you get to hang out with some very cool people. This first song is called Holy Shite by Dayglow Abortions on CJSF.

0: the almighty punch drunk with Egypt and bone.
1: And, I'm sorry.
0: And brain fog.
1: Bush.
0: And brain fog with my coffee mug. And talking about coffee, let's get to a break.
2: 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Renaissance Coffee is open Monday to Friday from 7 a.m. to 3 p.m. Well, how do you get up and go?
0: Yes, and we love our Renaissance coffee. And talking about Renaissance, the Mission Ren Fair is coming up September 18, 19, and 20, and the Whiskey Dicks will be there. So let's play Festival Time on CJSF.

0: and that was the Whiskey Dicks, who will be performing at the Mission Renfrew. And I know some of you would love to get out there and check it out, but you might be saying, Mission? Oh my goodness, that is like just a little too far to travel from the hood. And no worries, I get it. But did you know there is an event in the hood? Shut up, I know. Yeah, it's called A Fairy Tale in Vanshire. That's right. This local fantasy and medieval community is having a gathering Saturday, August 29th at Sunset Beach, 3 to 7 p.m. It's free. Just bring yourself or a friend, and it's a picnic. You get to hang out and you get to dress up all medieval. You could be a fairy. You could be a knight, princess. Ooh, a pirate. A pirate would be awesome because you're on the beach, right? So whatever fantasy outfit you can dream up, just come on down and say hello. And I will try my best to make it down there. I kind of have an outfit picked out. It's like a Peter Pan kind of greeny outfit. So we'll see. We'll see. All right. Let's get to a song request from John in the House. Here's Rock Voodoo with Love Revolution on CJSF.
1: Put your hands

And that was Remember That Girl by Rock Voodoo, and they're playing at the Brownsville Pub in Surrey Under the Bridge this Saturday, August 22nd. Tim, the lead singer, has been on the Wham Bam East Van Show before as a special guest, and you could check out any of our previous recordings by going to the cjsf.ca website. All right, we are going to take song requests, and we have Ian from New West. He wants to hear Jenny by Tommy Two Tone. And back in the day, kids, when we used to have real phones, like landlines, we had to remember all of our friends' phone numbers. And there was no area code to dial a local at the time. It was just an 8-digit number. And here's Jenny's.

0: And we are not live today, but when we are, feel free to call the studio and request a song, 778-782-CJSF. That's 778-782-2573. All right. Let's get back to our song requests. This one is for Baby Cakes in North Vancouver, and he's checking out this band from Israel called Father of Peace. Here's Escapism on CJSF.
1: Sleezing and teasing, she's sitting on me. All of her diamonds are dripping on me. I met her at the bar, it was 12 or something. I ordered two more drinks, cause tonight I wanted a little control.

0: to feel.
1: 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And that was Escapism. We're going to get to a break, and then we have a pre-recorded interview with artist, painter Nathan Clark.
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9: Hi.
1: Please introduce yourself.
9: My name's Nathan. I'm a painter in Vancouver.
1: A painter? What do you usually paint?
9: Lately, a lot of landscapes and nature, kind of like psychedelic, abstract stuff.
1: Yeah, where can we find your artwork?
9: Where?
1: Yeah.
9: Well, I will actually be having an art auction this coming weekend, just down the road from here, basically. It's for the BC Children's Hospital.
1: Amazing.
9: We've done it like many years. Yeah. So like we raised a bunch of money. So it's an awesome cause to buy really incredible art for like really low. But like the impact of what it does is like that's like the cool part.
1: Amazing.
9: Yeah.
1: Okay, so where can people follow you?
9: Where?
1: Yep.
9: I have a website, NathanClarkVisuals.com. Same with my Instagram.
1: Oh, fantastic. Yeah. Okay, we're here at the McSabbath show.
9: Yeah, exactly. So cool.
1: Is there a menu on the McDonald's that you like?
9: Oh, man.
1: What do you usually eat?
9: I don't eat a lot of McDonald's. But
1: I know.
9: They're from Hamburger. It's like, you gotta go. I'm excited. I'm so...
10: Yeah.
9: Here with my buddy Jason.
1: Yes, and he's right here. Thanks, Nathan, for coming on the Wham Bam East Van Show. Wham Bam.
9: Wham Bam East Side.
1: East Van.
9: Oh.
1: Try number two. Thanks, Nathan, for coming on the Wham Bam East Van Show. Wham Bam.
9: East Van.
1: Yeah, baby.
9: Oh, I got it right?
1: You got it right.
9: Yes.

And that was Mike Sabbath with Pair of Buns. If you don't know who they are a parody tribute band from LA, and they dress up like the McDonald's characters and sing Metal Baby. Yeah. They are self-proclaimed founders of Drive Through Metal, and they drove through Vancouver last year at the Rickshaw, where we interviewed painter Nathan Clark. That's Clark with an E. And he primarily self-taught artist. And guess what? He also loves photography. And I bumped into Nathan during Unreal City Fest while he was taking photos. So let's play some of the artists who performed that night.

That was a new one from Jody Glenham, China Shop. And before that, Michael Slumber, Sight. And we have some more local faves from Unreal City Fest.

we started that set with Bleached Heat, Gemini, Whack, Waza Waza, Small Pleasures, Winona. And I did meet the band Whack at McLean Park in East Van. They mentioned that they are interested in coming to the studio for a live interview, so we look forward to that. All right, folks, it is time to end the show. Thank you so much for hanging out with me. Stay tuned for the next program, the 60-Minute Stage Dive with Jeremy. And I listened to Jesse's show this morning called Speak Up at 10 a.m. And when he does his farewell, he doesn't just announce the next show. Oh my goodness, he announced like a whole enchilada, and even mine, the Wham Bam East Van shows, so all the shows before mine, the Wham Bam East, and the next one. How awesome is that? He'll be off next week, so we wish my CJSF brother from another mother a great time, and relax and enjoy. I love my CJSF fam jam, and we're going to end with more things that I love, Devours. Yes, I love this gay man so much. And even though I'm straight, just as a human being, I could say I just feel his journey. I could just feel his journey through his music, you know, his experiences of getting older and relationships and just life. It's beautiful. We'll catch you all next week. This is DJ Mehdi signing out. Bye.

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Oh, wait, hang on. I didn't do the spiel properly. 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Or you are listening to this show on CJSF 90.1 FM, Burnaby, broadcasting on the unceded ancestral territory of the Kehwitlam, Musqueam, Squamish, Tsleil-Waututh territories. Okay. Boom. We're back. It's been a few weeks since I've done a proper show for you, and I have no excuse, except for the ever-present excuse of work is a drag, and I think we can all agree with that. There has been so much fun things I've been getting up to. First of all, moved. Second of all, I went to, what the heck's it called? Major League Bowl, DOA Promotions. Coolest hardcore fest in Western Canada. It was held, as always, at the Marda Loop Community Center up in Calgary. Witness Chamber was playing the day I was there. Who else played? Spur played. And, what was that really fun straight ahead band? The Enforcers, High Impact. I don't know. It's all going to come back to me. Trank played. And that's a tease, because we're going to listen to some Trank later. But for now, what you just heard at the top of the show there was, in reverse chronological order, Hate Mosh Hero by Eco, not Ico, Eco. It's a once Calgary band, now defunct, but I guess they've sort of been rebirthed as Entwine to an extent, which is cool. So check out Entwine, and you can also check out that first Eco demo, the only Eco demo. The only Eco project. Just check it out, man. It's really good. First song you heard, it's a song I've been sitting on for a while because I haven't done the show for 2 weeks. Cockroaches by Nailbomb. It's off of the album Point Blank. I really, really dig the tone on that record. It's just recorded really well. It's got that 90s sound, obviously. But yeah, really digging that. So next, coming up next, another song I've been sitting on for a while. It's actually an album I've been putting in rotation a lot, I guess is how you'd say it. It's Isis. Now, let's just be clear here. It's the musical group Isis. And they've put out a number of live records, which is really cool. I've never listened to Isis, really. But here they are putting out a bunch of live records and speaking my truth. You know what I mean? I love bands that put out live records and that like kind of live and die by their live records.

It's off of the fifth live release, which came out in 2006. From what I can tell, False Light is kind of like a staple song that they play in a lot of sets. But I really like this performance of it, and I really like this capturing of it in this live recording. So I don't know where they did this. It was in America. I'm almost certain of that. But yeah, enjoy this 2006 recording of an Isis song called False Light. And I'll be back to talk about hardcore festivals later. But for now, it's the 60-minute stage dive. We got like 49 more minutes of that, and we're going to have a good time. Thank you very much for listening. Let's keep it locked to CJSF and CKXU.

here we are, CKXU, CJSF, you know what it is, 60 Minute Stage Dive. Yeah, two songs there for you, two long ones, or one long one and one less than long one, but still, you know, in internet culture, that would be like, I don't know, half of the first Lord of the Rings book in musical form. What am I talking about? Okay, the two songs you heard, Masters, oh gosh, it's cut off on my computer screen, which makes this really awkward. It's an I Hate God song, which I brought to this show for one particular reason, and that's just to say they're really popular these days, which I find, I'm not going to say strange, but it's a bit of an anomaly to me. Mostly because, like, I don't want to say who cares, but, like, it's pretty good music, but for that band to, like, transcend the multiple hiatuses they've taken and still be, like, around to headline big festivals and stuff, I don't know, like, what original members are still around. It could be the whole shebang still. I just think it's kind of strange. Regardless, I'd go see them live. They're great. I enjoy it. So that song was called Masters of Legalized Confusion by I Hate God. It's off of the album Dope Sick. Song before that, oh boy, Fall. I'm such a dunce. False Light by Isis. It's off of their fifth live recording. Okay, what's been going on? What's been going on in the world? You know what's been going on in my neck of the woods? And I'm just turning into one of these people. Weather sucks. You know what I mean? I'm out here in Alberta. Dude, it's windy and cold today. Like, super windy. Like, windier than it's ever needed to be. Here we are. I digress. It's really funny I bring this up on a show that airs tomorrow in Vancouver, because no one cares. No one cares. So let's talk about something people do care about. DOA promotions. Major League Bowl. That was last weekend. It was very fun. I want to thank DOA Promotions for all they do for DIY and all ages shows and hardcore and etc. There's some phenomenal bands that came through. Race Trader, Witness Chamber. I mean, I'll shout them out again. Spur, Trank. Those were my favorite sets from the weekend, especially that Trank set. That Trank set was intense. Really fun. Really, really fun. Yeah, I mean, like, what all happened there? My boy Court took some amazing pictures. Everyone follow at Flamesgrain on Instagram. I don't know. It was eventful, but it was uneventful. You know what I mean? Like, I said this to Court at one point, and I mean this with a lot of respect to everyone in the community and everything, but I didn't talk to a lot of people, and it was really nice because it could have got really overwhelming. But I talked to, like, one homie, and that's all that needed to happen. You know what I mean? Okay, enough faff. I was so inspired by the Trank set that I was like, my next radio show, we're going to play the whole thing. We're just going to play the whole EP. We're going to enjoy it. We're going to kick back. You know what I mean? Just relax. Trank is I was going to say straight ahead. Not really straight ahead. Trank is a hardcore band. That's straight edge. They're from Calgary. I really, really hope. No. They weren't the ones that said they were breaking up. So I'm not even going to put that out there. The Lust broke up. That's what it was. So yeah, Trank's a great band out of Calgary. They don't have Instagram. I don't know when you're going to find out when they're playing next. I assume it's only going to be through DOA Promotions, but you never know. Yeah, just young guys making freaking awesome, ripping music. So this is the whole EP. The EP is called Building an Army. The first song is called Building an Army. Come on. We're going to listen to all that. I'm going to come back to you guys, and then that'll be the show. I mean, there'll be more music after that, but that'll be enough of me talking for tonight. Because this guy was up at 5 a.m. today, which is arguably 5 hours earlier than I ever need to wake up. I digress. Enjoy Trank. 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

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Here we are. 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Okay. Stage dive's been fun this week. I've really enjoyed some of these songs. The last things we just heard there was the entire EP by Trank called Building an Army. Every song on the EP just got played there, obviously, because we just listened to like 15 minutes of music. Not quite, like 10. It's hardcore. Let's be real here. Okay. There was something I wanted to say, and I just totally lost it. Just totally blanked. Man, crazy. That's so crazy. Don't you just really like when that happens? That's part of the side effect of waking up at so early in the morning. Oh, here's something I want to talk about. This is more of like a diary entry than any sort of radio programming, but I think this could be funny. So I am going to my second ever horror movie in a theater. Now, I say second. It's probably actually my third, but those first two movies I saw weren't as scary as I thought. Weapons was kind of scary. Evil Dead wasn't scary at all. I was a little horrified by the fact that Sam Raimi was like, hey, we should have a scene where the wilderness essays a woman in the film. I didn't appreciate that. And Weapons was just kind of weird. I jumped a little bit, but it wasn't that bad. But now I got to see this movie called Obsession. And I'll tell you right now, I'm not obsessed with the idea of getting the crap scared out of me. Apparently, it's this terrifying movie. It's hitting the internet hard. excuse me, not that I am in movie culture or the happenings of film, but I've been told that this is something I need to go see. So Friday night, I will scream, potentially cry, and certainly soil myself while watching this movie at approximately 8 o'clock Mountain Time. So, really excited. The company will be good, but the problem with the movie is that you don't talk. So what's the point? Yeah, that's the Jeremy Life update. The other Jeremy Life update is that the Blue Jays don't win enough baseball games. And that sucks. Guys, I got four more songs. It's really going to be like 3.5 and we'll get there. But just hang on. So first song. Oh, I have it over here. I just can't. Here we go. So the first song you're going to hear is called The Prophet Who Saw Fire by Sanction. Really cool band. They got put onto me by Court, my boy. And a song after that that you're going to hear is by a band called Catharsis, and it's called Corinthians 1:18-29. So, or I guess it'd be like Corinthians book 1 verse 18-29, but it's in like, it's cited like biblical scripture. It's off the album Samsara. There's a lot of really good riffs in it. So we're going to listen to that. And then the song after that is going to be by Obrasky. And it's called Radical Dreamer. And I don't remember which project it's off of. I don't think it's off of their last one. And by last, I mean final, not most recent. So enjoy some old Obrasky. And then the last song you're going to hear, you're not going to hear much of it. It's just in there so I can cover my tush a little bit. It's part, hold your ears, children, look away. It's called Motherfucker Redeemer by Godspeed You Black Emperor. Radical Dreamer is off of the first Obrasky self-titled EP. So enjoy that. Okay, guys, I will catch you next week. Enjoy Rad Radio on CJSF. Enjoy My Erratic Nature on CKXU. And I'm out. Take care. Goodbye.

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1: Facts and evidence that take up where other explanations leave off. 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

0: Yes, yes, yes, you're tuning in here to CJSF 90.1 FM. I am your host, Johnny Bones, and you're listening to Rad Radio. We just kicked in the program with the one, the only Dead End Driving with her song, God Forbid You Go Off Strip, off of their last effort, A Worthwhile Endeavor, which if you haven't picked up, go to Early Onset Records, buy it, get it, find it on your streamers, wherever you want to get your music. I guarantee it is worth your time to listen to front to back.
1: You might even say it's a
0: worthwhile endeavor.
1: Thanks for taking the bait.
0: There you go. If you're wondering who those docile tones are in the studio with me, that is the one and only Matt Earle, the madman behind Dead End Drive-In, and a new project that we're going to be chatting about called Earmarked. Matt, how you doing, man?
1: Good, man. I'm so happy to be here.
0: I'm happy to have you. I always like seeing your face.
1: I always have so much fun coming here and doing this with you, man.
0: I debated on the way up here if we should talk about the new music you've been working diligently on, because you've been nice enough to send it to me.
1: Yeah, for sure we
0: can. And it's great.
1: Yeah.
0: Or if we should just spend the hour ignoring the music scene and talking about what movies we've seen lately.
1: Oh, yeah. don't threaten me with a good time, man.
0: No, let's stay on topic.
1: Yeah.
0: So what do you want to dig into first? Do you want to chat about what you've been up to with Dead End Drive-In, since we just played some of that, or do you want to talk about the new project? What is holding your heart right now?
1: We can do Earmarked, because we'll do it by order, because we got two shows coming up. We got one, Earmarked's playing at Fortune Sound Club December 11th on Thursday.
0: Oh, shit, that's coming up quick.
1: It's coming up quick, and then the very next night, Dead End Drive-In's playing at Green Auto.
0: Holy shit, that's coming up super quick.
1: Yeah, I'm going to be a busy boy. I'm going to be a busy boy next weekend.
0: I got to come out and see you twice. You know I'm immunocompromised, right? Like, every time I go to a show, I could die.
1: A worthwhile endeavor, man.
0: Yeah, there you go. See, that's all you need to say. I'm in. So, yeah, so December 11th, which is a Thursday night down at Fortune Sound Club. I haven't been there for a minute. It's cool. They're still doing shows.
1: Yeah.
0: Earmarked with Youth Fountain, Cloud Sick, and Poor Sport. Are those all local?
1: Poor Sport is from Victoria.
0: Okay.
1: I think, the other two, Youth Fountain and Cloud Sick, are local.
0: Cool. I haven't heard of any of those bands. So I like finding new music. Very, very radical. I got to see Earmarked for the first time, because when did this project come together? It's relatively new, right?
1: We started it, I reached out to Dylan, my friend Dylan Hossick, who the listeners may know as the singer in bands such as Swear Jar, or Rest Easy, or even if you want to go further back, there's Fairweather Friends or Slingshot.
0: Oh, I remember Slingshot.
1: He sang Slingshot.
0: I skipped Fairweather Friends. I didn't hear them, but the other two I'm aware of.
1: Yeah.
0: But, Swear Jar was cool. That was like Richard Lowe and stuff too, right?
1: Yeah, Nathan. Nathan Boyd. So I reached out to him, and, Dead End Drive is kind of we play once a month at most locally. We go out on the road pretty seldom, and I was just kind of like itching to play a little more, and I was like, well, if I get another band, I'll just get to be busier and play
0: for
1: more
0: sure.
1: music and get to do what I love a little
0: more.
1: And
0: the three pieces a little easier to coordinate.
1: Three pieces easier, plus, like, I kind of wanted to play bass, because I play guitar in Dead End Drive-In, bass is actually my original instrument. It's what I played in high school.
0: Really?
1: It's all the bands I played in high school
0: where
1: I played bass.
0: I
1: just thought it'd be fun. I've got a bass kicker at home, and I just, I thought it'd be fun to just be playing bass again. So I reached out to Dylan, and I asked if he wanted to start a project, and he said, that was kind of like in fall last year, maybe about a year ago. And he said, give me until the new year, and then he was down, and after the first jam, he was like, oh yeah, I'm fucking in, let's keep doing that. And we reached out to our buddy Kyle Smith from band such as Bosses, Greatest Sons, and like five others.
0: Yeah, just a champion.
1: Yeah. But I think we're his new favorite, so.
0: There you go. Yeah, well, I had the opportunity to see you guys finally at Bullies.
1: Yeah, well, that was only our third show, so.
0: Yeah, I heard you had popped up, and I haven't got a chance. Yeah. And I told you immediately, I'm like, Matt, this is really good stuff, dude.
1: Yeah, I appreciate it.
0: I'm like, send it to me, and you were kind enough, so I've had the advantage of

0: That one's good. Marseilles?
1: Oh, I do not know, man. I'm sorry.
0: Gabriel Marseilles.
1: There you go.
0: He says, it's like everyone has three lives, the public, the private, and the secret. So that's just kind of like, I just kind of wrote the song based off that. And then
1: cool.
0: You can listen to it and see what you think.
1: I'm in. So this is brand new music from Earmarked. Go check him out next Thursday. I will not be here on the radio, so you don't have to worry about me. Go to Fortune Sound Club, and maybe I'll see you there. Brand new music. If I can get it to play. Hold on. I've got it. 1 second. Technology is weird. My transitions are super smooth. Okay. I think we got it. Let's try. Here you go. You're listening to Rad Radio.

0: The Creeps and Kitties, brand new music from a brand new band that was earmarked with three lives. If you like what you hear, you can go down to the Fortune Sound Club 1 week from tonight and see it live and get your hands on the EP. I suggest you do. I've heard the whole thing, you suckers.
1: It won't be released yet for a bit. But
0: what? Yeah. What? It's not available at the show?
1: It won't be available at the
0: show. Fucking liar.
1: No.
0: Maybe a
1: you
0: liar.
1: You can hear all the songs live. But, yeah.
0: Psht. Psht.
1: Yeah.
0: Fine.
1: They're not all as lucky as you.
0: Fine. Whatever. I'll keep my elitist viewpoint.
1: Yeah.
0: Yeah, man. Like I said, the EP's good. The songs that you wrote are good, Matt.
1: Thanks, man. Yeah.
0: I really like it. It's a cool sound. Like, you can hear

0: Are you still the primary songwriter, or sorry, what's the other guy's name?
1: Dylan.
0: Yeah, Dylan, yeah, because he sings some of the songs, too.
1: He sings some of the songs, and he does a lot of writing, too.
0: Cool.
1: And this one, I'm not so... with Dead and Driving, I can be pretty precious. I write, like, a lot of the lead parts and, like, tell my guitar players. I'm like, a lot of the time, I'm pretty domineering.
0: Yeah, it's
1: fun. But with Earmarked, like, I'm just playing bass. So I was just kind of, like, send acoustic songs, and I'd send them to Dylan. And he's like, what do you think for the guitar? And I went, I don't know. I'm not the fucking guitar player.
0: Hey,
1: so I'm not so precious with everything. Give him a little more, like, you know, give Dylan, like, as much creative free will as he...
0: That's cool.
1: This project's a bit more collaborative.
0: Yeah, you can hear the different influences, but you can still hear your signature way that you seem to construct, or more so orchestrate music. You have we were having this conversation before. You have a very distinct style that I don't hear often. And it's unique, and it shows a lot on the new Dead and Driving record, but we'll talk about that later.
1: All right.
0: How about we cut into some of the other bands that would be on this bill, and then we'll get back.
1: Sure.
0: How about, let's start with Cloudsick, and then I'll try to find that poor sport stuff.
1: Sounds good.
0: Cool. All right, so this is what you can experience if you go down to Fortune Sound Club next Thursday. This band is called Cloudsick. It's called Cultist. Cultist?
1: Cultist Lake.
0: Lake.
1: I love the name. What a great title.
0: It's the music video, so hopefully it actually plays the song. It's not like a minute of, like, gags or something. We'll see. Anyways, here we go. Rad Radio.

0: That is what you'd expect if you go down to Fortune Sound Club next Thursday night. That is December the 11th, and you can see that last band, who was Youth Fountain. Before that, we had Cloud Sick, Poor Sport, and we kicked that whole set off with a brand new track from Earmarked with their song Three Lives off their upcoming EP. Go check it out. 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I'm your host, Johnny Bones. You can find me up here previously each and every Thursday from 9 to 10 p.m., now roughly monthly, because life is strange. I'm joined here with my friend Matt Earle from Earmarked, who we just listened to, and Dead End Drive-In, who we're going to be talking about. Hi, Matt.
1: Hello.
0: Hi. So you've been busy at work on a new record with Dead End Drive-In, and it's a little bit of a different endeavor from your last worthwhile one.
1: Yeah, a little bit, yeah.
0: So correct me if I'm wrong, but it's a concept record, which isn't common for punk rock.
1: No.
0: And it's about something that's near and dear to my heart, which is cryptids. So can you give the people a little taste of what you have concocted in that strange mind of yours?
1: Certainly. This is our also, I'll make a shout out, it's our first album with our new drummer Violet Becker, who you may also
0: Violet.
1: Know from Die Job.
0: Yeah, Violet.
1: And she did a phenomenal job. Really having her there as our drummer just expanded just the kind of songwriting I can do.
0: She fucking rips so hard, dude.
1: And
0: I love
1: she's
0: Violet.
1: A quick learner, and yep. It's and a steel trap of a brain, so it was fantastic. But yeah, so the new album, it's loosely based on the Van Meter Visitor, which was a giant pterodactyl-like cryptid that terrorized the town of Van Meter, Iowa in 1901 in early October. And after a couple nights of various sightings from this creature, the townsfolk chased it to a mine. About a group of about 30 townsfolk chased it with pitchforks and guns and
0: muskets,
1: I guess. I guess so. And they chased it to the mouth of the mine where it came up. And then a little baby one came up apparently and stood next to it at the mouth of the mine. And you know, that's that moment in the movie where you go, "Aw, it's a mom."
0: Yeah, it's just like us, only terrifying. Yeah.
1: But anyway, they said that they heard hellish noises coming from down in the mine. It was quoted in one of the newspaper articles that it sounded like Satan and his many imps were down in the mine. So they figured this was a beast from hell. They fired at it. It ran away down the mine. They sealed the mine forever, and it was never heard of again. And this was covered by a lot of newspapers and news outlets throughout the country in 1901.
0: Look that up.
1: Yeah, look it up. Yeah. I think it's got its own Wikipedia page. The Van Meter Visitor.
0: Very cool, very cool.
1: That
0: somehow inspired you.
1: That inspired me.
0: To write an hour worth of material about
1: it. An hour's worth of material. It's an hour-long album, 10 tracks, so some very long tracks. And it covers topics like just the nature of collectivism, you know, panic, especially like, you know, in
0: the dangers of like groupthink.
1: The dangers of groupthink.
0: Yeah.
1: Yep. Also just, you know, then the othering of something that goes against everything we've been taught, how we other each other, or how we disregard just something that kind of goes against what we perceive as the natural order, natural law, just the law of nature.
0: Interesting.
1: Stuff like that. And also just the nature of legends, and especially localized ones and stories and how, you know, they change and how they kind of factor into time after enough time has passed. You know, those town folk probably felt like heroes, and now you kind of, if you read it, you're kind of like, well, guys are kind of assholes.
0: Yeah.
1: You didn't have to do that.
0: I like it.
1: Yeah.
0: I like it. I've listened to the album because, again, you were nice enough to send it to me. I've listened to it twice.
1: Yep.
0: So I've dedicated 2 hours of my life.
1: That's 2 hours, baby.
0: And I'm going to listen to it a third time because you were kind enough to send me the lyrics.
1: Mm-hmm.
0: So I've got to do that still.
1: Mm-hmm.
0: I'm really excited. I like it quite a lot. It's different. It's different than the last record, which I specifically reached out to you. I'm like, I like this.
1: Yeah.
0: Track one sticks in my head a lot.
1: Yeah.
0: Which we don't have to talk about.
1: No.
0: But I told you that I'm like, it's far less, I don't want to use the word catchy, but it has less hooks in it. Less melodic hooks.
1: Yeah.
0: I'd say
1: it stretches the tight parameters of punk rock about as far as I could have possibly stretched.
0: I think so, because like, as I was saying, it's not that it's not catchy or extremely listenable, but it is more orchestrated.
1: Yeah.
0: It has movements.
1: Yes.
0: And I find that extremely interesting.
1: Yes.
0: But yes, 7 minute long punk rock songs are about the stretch of the limits of the genre, I would think.
1: I guess so, yeah. Yeah.
0: Anyways, we're out of backing track, so we're not playing anything off the new record, but you were kind enough to bring me an unreleased track that didn't quite make the cut on the last record for time that needs to fit on vinyl.
1: That's right. We recorded this when we did our last album, A Worthwhile Endeavor, when we recorded it back in May of 2021. We actually recorded 11 tracks when we did that, but we only put out 10 on the album, and we just have been sitting on this one for a rainy day.
0: Well, hey,
1: and I've been meaning to do something with it and put it out, and then I was just like, fuck it, going on the radio, let's just debut it tonight, man. So for the six people that are listening, and I think I'm being generous with six.
0: That's what this whole show's about.
1: Yeah, so
0: for the three people that listen,
1: it's a bit of a tree falls in the woods.
0: There you go. I'm listening.
1: Yeah.
0: Okay. Brand new old music?
1: Brand new old music. It's called What a Neighborly World.
0: Here we go. Red Radio.

0: Yes, yes, yes. Tune to CJSF 90.1 FM. I'm your host, Johnny Bones. You listen to Rad Radio. We just heard brand new old music from Dead End Driving. The track was called What a Neighborly World. It was an unreleased track of the last album, A Worthwhile Endeavor. I'm joined here in the studio with Matt Earl of Dead End Driving and Earmarked. We've been talking about all the stuff that he and the bands have got going on, starting with Thursday, December 11th. That's next Thursday, 1 week from right now. You can go to Fortune Sound Club and see Earmarked. They'll be playing their new EP. You cannot buy it, but you can hear it. They'll be there with Youth Fountain, Cloud Sick, and Poor Sport, three bands I've never heard of, but apparently they're all from around here. So go see bands that you've never seen before, because that's how you learn new things. And then Friday, December the 12th, 1 week and 1 day, Matt's doing double duty, and his other band's playing a Green Auto with Dead Bars all the way from Seattle, with Throw from Portland, and Jesse Lebourdais, not by himself, but with his illustrious band, The Long Winter.
1: Hell yeah.
0: It's going to be pretty fucking radical.
1: I'm pretty excited for that. I love all three of those bands so much. They're all such great bands.
0: I've never got to see or hear Throw. I think I've heard of Dead Bars, but there's a lot of Dead bands. There's like Dead Fast and Dead Slow and Dead Aside and Dead.
1: Dead Bars are pretty big. They tour a lot. They got some eyes on them for a while now.
0: Yeah, there's a lot of Dead bands, so I get them a little confused sometimes. Sure. Dead Soft.
1: Well, yeah, Dead Soft, that's a good band too. But Dead Bars are they're honestly one of my favorite punk bands of the last 10 years. I'm a big fan, and they're up there. They're probably my favorite band from Seattle out of all the local bands.
0: Oh no shit! There, so. Don't tell Kids on Fire.
1: They know it. I think. Yeah.
0: Sweet man. No, it's cool. Getting to see Jesse with a full band is a fucking rare. Getting to see Jesse ever is a rare treat.
1: Yeah.
0: I love seeing him just acoustic because I think there's a raw energy to what he does.
1: Absolutely.
0: But with the band.
1: With the band's a lot of fun, too.
0: It's super fun, and it's super rare to see, so don't miss it. Mm-hmm. I'm going to try to come to both, but again, I might die. So
1: Jesse also recorded a new, or maybe I shouldn't talk about it.
0: No, I know he's got new stuff that he's working on. I got to reach out to him, too.
1: I've heard a little. I got to do some gangers on it.
0: Oh, cool, man.
1: When was it? That might have been in the summer. So I got to hear a little bit of it.
0: Yeah, I know he's been busy at work. I was chatting with him a bit. I should reach out to him and find out where it's at, because I'd love to talk to him about it. I love that kid. He also needs to release the next Firelight book. Jesse, if you're listening, I need to know what happens. I'm on a timeline here, bud. So, like, if you could, I'd really like to finish the trilogy. That'd be great.
1: Yeah.
0: I slotted in between one of my Stephen King books, I swear. Okay, sorry, I got on a sidetrack there. Is there anything you want to say about that show, or should we listen to some tunes?
1: Yeah, just come on down. Throw's amazing. We played with them in Portland back when Deddy went to America in 2018.
0: No shit.
1: Yeah, we played with them in Portland, and I fucking love them. They were one of the highlight bands of that whole tour, and I've been bugging them for a long time, and now they finally want to come up. And
0: hell yeah.
1: Yeah, Jake, actually, the singer and bass player in that band, also plays in that
0: 1876.
1: That's the one. Yeah,
0: No, those guys are fucking radical.
1: Yeah, yeah. So he plays in that band too.
0: Oh, cool.
1: So I got to hang out with him in at a Outhouse Fest last year. So that was nice to see him again.
0: Yeah, I really wish I could have made that. What can you do?
1: So I'm glad. So we finally get to Dead End Driving and Throw. Get to finally play again up on Canadian soil.
0: All right, there we go. Who do you want to start with? Dead Bars, Throw, or Jesse?
1: We can do Dead Bars.
0: Okay,
1: they're
0: going to
1: be the headliner, so.
0: There we go. So this is
1: They put out a new album this year, too, Dead Bars, and it is awesome. One of the best punk albums of the year. And Throw has a new album coming out on the 8th, I believe, so a new full-length.
0: There you go.
1: So check it out before the 12th.
0: Fuck yeah, new music. This is Dead Bars, all the way from Seattle, Washington. You ready? Let's go. Rad Radio.

0: Okay, creeps and kitties. So that is what you can experience if you go out next Friday, yeah, a week and a day, yeah, Friday, December the 12th, to Green Auto, and you can see bands such as Throw, Dead Bars, Dead End Driving, Jesse Labordet, which we forgot to play, which I'm going to do in a second, but we can chat for a second first.
1: Yeah,
0: So Jesse Labordet, he's pretty cool.
1: Very cool.
0: Have you ever had some of his coffee from Falter Farms?
1: What? No.
0: You know that he roasts coffee?
1: I thought he made honey. He roasts coffee, too? That guy does everything, right?
0: I know. He also does woodworking.
1: Books, yeah.
0: Yeah, talented motherfucker. Yeah. If you're out there and looking for good coffee, not to disparage my friends at Anarchy Coffee Roasters.
1: Yeah.
0: But Cologne is far, and Jesse's local.
1: Yeah, shout out Anarchy Coffee, dude, for sure. I've had their coffee.
0: They're both great. But Jesse's Falter Farms, he makes good coffee, too. Good stuff.
1: I need to get he should sell it at the merch table, man. I'd buy some.
0: He does sometimes.
1: He does?
0: Yeah.
1: All right, well, Jesse, if you're listening, bring it to the show next Friday.
0: Okay. I completely forgot that we had Jesse queued up on the turntable. So let's cut into that, and we'll be back in a few minutes. 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This is Jesse Labordet, A Long Winter. This song is called Things
1: Will Get Better.
0: Very good.

0: that's pretty much it for this week, kiddies. Thank you so much for tuning in to CJSF 90.1 FM. I've been your host, Johnny Bones. You've listened to Rad Radio. I've been joined here for the past hour with my good friend Matt Earl of Earmarked and Dead and Driving. You can go see both those bands next week, Thursday, December the 11th at Fortune Sound Club with Cloud Sick, Poor Sport, and Youth Fountain. And then the next night, Friday, December the 12th at Green Auto with Dead Bars, Throw, and Jesse Labordet. Go check it out. Matt, thanks for coming and hanging out with me, man. I really appreciate it.
1: Thank
0: you. Write good songs.
1: Thanks, man. I appreciate that. Thank you for having me. It's always such a pleasure to come here and hang with you and listen to some tunes and shoot the shit.
0: Good times. That last track we just heard was a band called Ghost Factory out of Calgary, Alberta. The song's called Socialist Trash off of the album Socialist Trash.
1: Came out 2 weeks ago. Go check it out.
0: I highly identify with.
1: Yeah.
0: Yeah, super fun time. Another great recommendation. From Matt Earl. If you like good music, or if you like good cinema, give Matt a follow on Instagram, at Matt Tells You What to Watch. I guarantee it's worth your time. Listen to this man's taste. He knows what he's doing.
1: What's coming up.
0: Okay, we got time for one more track, and Matt, you want to hear your friends at Dead Bars, who again, you can see this Friday?
1: Next Friday, yeah.
0: Yeah, Friday at... Green Auto. Next Friday, not this Friday, not tomorrow. Friday, December the 12th, Green Auto. This song is called Philadelphia. Matt says it's a banger.
1: It is a banger.
0: Okay, cool. That's it. We'll see y'all next week.
1: Bye-bye.

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1: 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This episode was pre-produced at my van in East Vancouver on the traditional unceded territory of Squamish and Tsleil-Waututh peoples. Hello, good evening, welcome. I'm John, your typical host, and I'll be here for the next 2 hours playing rock and electronic music. This is episode 81 of the program. It is an all-original and research episode, and it is the final new episode of 2022. What went into tonight's show really is a kitchen sink. I went to all 5 of my recurrent sources looking at the last almost 3 months of the Earshot and CITR charts and Pitchfork, 2 months of the CJSF playlists, and a little bit more Blaylock's Digback. It's not weighted properly, so it's an unfair comparison, but CITR continues. It's a recent dominance with 9 songs tonight, while Pitchfork and Earshot each have 3. That is a fair comparison between those 3. Then the CJSF playlist, which is looking good, has 4, and then Blaylock's has 4 as well. There are 2 randoms in the mix tonight, including the conspicuous one that just played, and the show is rounded out with a few leftovers from episode 79. So I think this is a good episode, maybe even great. But it was a struggle. I had a heck of a time finding any sort of cohesion and with sequencing things. I think I had too much to choose from, which is a good problem. But different themes kept emerging, and then I would cut songs that reinforced those themes. There's a lot of challenging music tonight, and bubblegum too. Difficult aspects and great chords. And there is the full spectrum of styles on this episode tonight, at least the full spectrum for this show. It is folk to metal, ambient to techno, and everything in between. Creating cohesion has been the biggest issue. I really hope that I did okay. Of the new music, there is a new record from Palm, and there is a song coming up from that. I think it's 4th in. Co-op, their new album isn't out for a couple of weeks, but there's a teaser song from that that's coming up right away. There is Newish Metronomy on here, as you may have already noticed, and Rubble Bucket and Printhead got back on here too. From the leftovers from 79, there are more tracks from the new Lee Paradice, Dumb, and Matt Post Band releases. Other than that, it is heaps of great new music from artists I've never played before. Starting off the show tonight was a new band from Oakland called Flex TMG, who are an innovative and talented outfit, as far as I can tell. They have a new release called Whisper Swish. Second up was Metronomy from a remix deluxe edition of their album Small World. Finishing up was Caribou with the conspicuous random from 2010.

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1: 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This episode was pre-produced at my van in East Vancouver on the traditional unceded territory of the Squamish and Tsleil-Waututh peoples. Welcome back. That rockish set began with an instrumental teaser from the forthcoming co-op album, followed by a single from a UK band called Holiday Ghosts. I like any song sympathetic to the plight of working class people in the cost of living crisis of 2022. Of course, provided it has rhythm and melody. Then it was Mamalarkey, who I think are from Denver. I really like the hook in that song, and I'm looking forward to digging deeper into their material. That song could have easily been mistaken for Palm, and the next song was Palm, with a track called On the Sly from their new album, Nicks and Grazes. Then it was Craig Salt Peters from Seattle. Crazy good hook on that song, too. After that was absolute show favorite Brandon Saucier as Printhead from Fan Club Number 1. Nothing new from that guy in over 6 months. I'm getting nervous. Then it was Matt Postband after that. I love them before, and I love where they are headed even more. Fingers crossed, there will be much more from them in 2023. Then from Philadelphia, it was Disaster Artist, and then from right here in Vancouver, it was Bloated Pig with a metal song. Then the set finished up with punk music, gradually diminishing in intensity from New Orleans' Sick Thoughts, Delivery from Melbourne, and Fake Palms from Toronto. One thing I liked that was trending this year was how locals pronounce Toronto versus how the rest of the world says it. Growing up there, I was always aware of it, but I never thought it would be a thing. If you want to sound like a local, which of course you don't, the key is to break it down into two syllables. The longer I live in Vancouver, the more I want to stretch out my Vancouvers. I think that's how the locals do it. I was also happy to learn that Mississauga has better nightlife than Leduc, Alberta. They also have a cactus club there now. I did not know that. I bet it's right by Square One, where On the Curve used to be.

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geometry, baby. And algebra. And physics. And chemistry. 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
3: 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This episode was pre-produced at my van in East Vancouver on the traditional unceded territory of the Squamish and Tsleil-Waututh peoples. Welcome back. That set began with Anjali Rose, who is from Brooklyn. Then it was the first of two from a local artist named Corbin. Sun Variants is a good album. Then it was Ola, probably from Germany. I remember picking out a number of items from Germany. The next was a retro reissue from 1999 from Drexia, a Chicago-born, Detroit-based artist. And then another retro reissue. This was from a 1980s Lost Pop compilation with a lot of New York City no-wave stuff. It was Veronique Vincent and Aksak Mabul with Luxury Zombie. From there, it was Peak Techno. It was DJ Bone, also from Detroit, followed by another from Corbin. After that, it was Mid from France, and then Press Eyes from Austria. Then, on an island, it was an ambient song from Tenka, probably also from Germany, and then the set finished up with pop tunes from Goth Babe and Blood Cultures, Rubble Bucket, and Metronomy. So this is just about it for the final new episode of 2022. Happy holidays, happy new year, and all of that stuff. I remember my resolution for 2022 was to put up shelving. I haven't even gone shopping for that yet. If you liked what you heard this evening, do check out the audio archives at cjsf.ca/content/home-burnaby-rock. Or go to the Home of Burnaby Rock Facebook page on Facebook. I have three more. And then up next is the art show, or if it's Thursday, it's the Blurred Crusade. Have a great weekend, everybody. 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

0: Oh, yeah. What a great cover from 1978. That was XTC doing Jimi Hendrix doing Bob Dylan from the album White Music, 1978, All Along the Watchtower. This is the Blurred Crusade, the best in punk and post-punk. And you're listening to CGSF.ca 90.1 FM. And my name's Todd, and I am your host today and always. We started off with Mission of Burma from 1981's album Signals, Calls, and Marches, and the track Devotion. Mission of Burma took their name from a plaque that bassist Clint Connolly saw on a New York City diplomatic building. Mission of Burma, he said, had a sort of murky and disturbing quality. I can't disagree with that. And then we had The Fall featuring Mark E. Smith and a song called Totally Wired from 1980's Grotesque. And then we had one of my favorite bands. I play them a lot, probably too much, The Church, and a Shadow Cabinet from 1984, the album Remote Luxury. Looking online, I saw a YouTube church quote from a listener, and the listener said, "I love them then, I love them now, and probably forever."
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0: controlling college music so you don't have to. No loyalties, no orthodoxy. 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

0: We went a little hardcore there. We started the set off with Deviates and The End from Punk-O-Rama 7. And then we had Big Black on a black vinyl and a song called The Model from 1987 from the album Songs About Fucking. Yeah, that's the title. You know, I tried to play The Model a few weeks ago, and something went awry, but we got it on today. And then we had Suicidal Tendencies and Freedom from 1999 from Punk U, another compilation I picked up. Suicidal Tendencies of Freedom, released May 18th, 1999 on Suicidal Records, and it was their ninth studio album. CMJ New Music Report said the songs display 1,000 miles an hour classic hardcore guitar assaults. That just about sums it up. And then we finish the set off with Black Flag, I Love You, from My War, 1984 on SST Records.
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1985, some post-punk goodness, a band out of Toronto called Flowers of Agatha, and a single called Presentation, right here on the Blurred Crusade, the best in punk and post-punk. And we started the set off with another post-punk band out of Toronto called Hunger Project, and a track called Assembly 1982 from Latent Recordings. And right in the middle, we had a band out of Vancouver. One critic called this band, he said that they recorded some of the darkest music in the history of rock. And that was Skinny Puppy and a track called Blood on the Wall from Bites 1985 Network Records. And lightening things up just a little bit, this quirky outfit will be at Rogers September 27th with Devo from Athens, Georgia. These are the B-52s right here on the Blurred Crusade.

They'll be in town in Vancouver September. That was Devo, An Uncontrollable Urge from Are We Not Men? We are Devo, 1978. And they'll be appearing with the B-52s, who we heard first in that set, 52 Girls from their self-titled debut in 1979, featuring the late, great Ricky Wilson on guitar. This is Todd just winding things down here on the Blurred Crusade. Mike Shepherd is up next with the Noise of Carpet and some other programming notes here at CJSF. At 6 p.m. tonight, we have One Order, 6 o'clock Blitz featuring old school, new school hip-hop. And at 8 p.m. we have The Other Note, an hour of jazz, soul, funk, and R&B. So keep it tuned right here at CJSF.ca and 90.1 FM.

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Hi, folks. Welcome to Back Porch Bluegrass. I'm your host, Paul Trenrith, and I've got some really great bluegrass music lined up for you now. That opening track was one tune that I wrote fairly recently in the last couple of years, and one called There and Back. And it's a nice, simple tune, and I was helped in the recording of it by my good friend Jean-Luc Leroux from New Caledonia, or sometimes from France and sometimes from the USA. But he played rhythm guitar and a beautiful mandolin break in there. That was a tune There and Back with some nice simple notes to it and some harmonics in there, and I hope you enjoyed it. Now we're going to hear a couple of old timers playing. Always like some of these old timers playing music. They started playing bluegrass music together in the late 1940s, Lester Flatt and Mack Wiseman. And here they are in 1973. They're sort of reunited, doing some of their old songs together. I actually got to see this band, and it was great to see them. Here they are doing a very sad song, Really Ain't Nobody Gonna Miss Me When I'm Gone. And it sounds like this.

Oh, nice to hear the old guys singing together, and they do a fine job. Haskell McCormick on banjo and a very young Marty Stewart on mandolin there, and Charlie Nixon on the dobro, and some other rhythm guitarists and a bit of percussion going on there. Let's listen now to Bill Emerson and Sweet Dixie from the album The Touch of Time. I've always loved Bill Emerson's banjo playing, always very clear and says precisely what it wants to do, and just as all his solos sound right to me. And here they are doing a classic tune called Love Gone Cold, the band, I better mention them. Bill Emerson on banjo, of course. Wayne Lanham on mandolin, and he does lead and harmony vocals. Chris Staffel on guitar, he also does lead and harmony vocals. Terry Chisholm on bass, she sings as well. And Jenny Lee Obert on fiddle. And Wayne Lanham played fiddle on track 10, which is the one we're going to hear. So they're getting in there. Bill Emerson and Sweet Dixie. This is what they sound like.

That was a great version of that song. I hope you enjoyed it. I did. Oh, Bill Everson's banjo playing just drives along beautifully, just like he did with Jimmy Martin, like he did with the Country Gentleman, like he did, always done with his own bands, like he did with Country Current, the US Navy band that he played in for 20 years and managed to earn himself some money to live on when he was retired, which you don't get when you're playing bluegrass music. So good on Bill Emerson for doing that. Ah, here's a classic banjo tune, Earl Scruggs and his Tuning Pegs, his Scruggs Tuners, where he could take the banjo from a regular G tuning down to a D tuning, and that was the original intention of it, just to change them, but banjo players became enthralled with the actual sound as you turn the tuning peg and you changed your second string B note down to an A note. It went down, and the G went from a G down to an F sharp down, and turning them up, you got a great sound. And Earl put it into a tune called Flint Hill Special, named after the little town that he came from. And here's the Earls of Leicester playing this classic tune with Charlie Cushman on the banjo. Sounds like this.

Isn't that a great tune? When Earl Scruggs introduced that tune, crowds must have just gasped at what he was doing. I mean, even the fancy ending on that, which banjo players like me have spent hours just trying to get some of the aspects of it right. But the tune always sounded great, and I can remember performing that tune. I got a set of those Scruggs tuners and put on my old Gibson RB100 way back in the day, just so I could do things like that. And it was very good fun doing it. Oh, we're going to hear from a group that hasn't played much on Back Porch Bluegrass. It's from a CD called Dr. Banjo Steps Out, and it's Peter Werdick and friends, and he's got some great friends, believe me, and they play some good bluegrass music. We're going to listen to another classic-y sort of bluegrass tune called Big Rock in the Road, and the lineup, as you can imagine, the lineup changes on right through the whole album. But the lineup on this one is Pete Wernick on banjo, and Joan Wernick, his wife, on vocals, Alan Sinorki on guitar. Sorry, Alan, I don't know how to pronounce your surname. Howie Tarnoa on mandolin, Michael Gold on bass, and Kenny Kosek on fiddle. And this is a real driving bluegrass standard, Big Rock on the Road, and they could be driving around a lot of New Zealand roads when we get a lot of rainfall, and the roads that are cut through the mountains have got big cliffs on the sides as always, and you quite often find a big rock on the road because the extra rain has caused pieces of the cliff to come down and land on the road. Big Rock on the Road. So this is an American bluegrass tune written for New Zealand conditions, and it sounds like this.

Oh, there's a lot of energy gone into that song. That'll be good fun to play. I think we ought to learn it. Good tune to get the banjo worked up on. You're listening to Back Porch Bluegrass. I'm your host, Paul Trenwith, and I'm playing you songs and tunes from albums that I have on my shelves. I've got lots of shelves of CDs of bluegrass music and some shelves of LPs that I started collecting way back in the 1960s when I fell in love with bluegrass music. And basically the way I treat this show is I've got all these gems sitting there waiting to be played, and I'm delighted to be able to share them with you. I hope you're enjoying some of my selections. Some of them bring back memories, some of them are new to me. I haven't heard them for ages, or if at all. And occasionally people give me LPs. We'll talk about that just a little bit later. The last few weeks I've been suffering a little bit with bronchitis or influenza, and my throat is fairly scratchy. If I sound a bit different from the way that I usually do, that's because I have to stop every now and then and have a cough. And but coming right, I've got all my energy back, and I'm starting to enjoy things again. We're going to hear from Starlet and Big John. The album is called Living in the South, and occasionally I get CDs sent to me from Rebel Records. They do a fine job of keeping me up to date with a little bit of music, and Starlet and Big John were new to me. They've got David Carroll playing banjo, Jonathan Dillon on mandolin, and Ron Stewart, who produced the album, plays fiddle and a bit of dobro and does harmony, and gets a really great sound out of the band. The first track I'm going to play from them is one that's got a neat name. You know that I am attracted by odd names on songs, and this is Quit Quitting You, and it's written by Starlet Boswell herself and Big John, and Starlet gets to sing it. So let's hear what Quit Quitting You sounds like.

Well, that starlet and Big John, Quitting You. Good title for a song. I hope you enjoyed their music. 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And I'm very much enjoying presenting this show to you, and I'm supported in this by Shearer's Music Works. They are the sponsors for the show, and if you're in Hamilton, New Zealand, which is where this show comes from, go and see the people at Shearer's Music. Very helpful people. They're all musicians in the shop, and they know the sort of thing that will help you get your music to where it needs to be. Maybe a better guitar or mandolin or a ukulele or a violin or all those sorts of instruments, or all the spares, all the strings that you could want, and the songbooks, and lots of things you can find from Shearer's Music Works. They've been supporting music around the Hamilton and wider Waikato area for longer than I've been playing. Andy Shearer was a fine musician and a pianist in bands in the 1950s and 60s all around Hamilton, and he started a music shop, and they're still going, run by his son David. Interviewed David several years ago. Time I got him on again, actually. I must do that. Anyway, that's the story of how the show comes to be. I hope you're enjoying it. Recently, a good friend of mine, Barry Patterson, gave me a box of LPs. He had digitized everything that he'd wanted to, and the LPs were surplus to requirements, and there's some real treasures in there. So many of my shows in the last few months and in the few months to come will be featuring some music from Baz's LPs, which I haven't had in my collection. And we're going to hear from Joe Val and the New England Bluegrass Boys. Now, I knew about these guys based in Massachusetts, but I just never had one of their LPs. Absolutely delighted to get this from Baz. The band is Joe Val on mandolin and vocals. He's a native of Massachusetts. He played with the Lilly Brothers and Tex Logan in the Hillbilly Ranch in the 1950s, and with Bill Keith and Jim Rooney in the 1960s, then with the Charles River Valley Boys. They did that wonderful Beatles LP too. And he started the New England Bluegrass Boys in the late 1970s. This is sort of even precedes my era. Dave Dillon on guitar comes from Massachusetts as well. Teamed up with Joe in 1973. He worked with Don Stover, White Oak Mountain Boys. Paul Silvius on banjo was also from Massachusetts. Trained as a classical singer and instrumentalist, but built himself a banjo after hearing Ralph Stanley. Isn't that cool? And he joined the band in 1976. Eric Levinson came up from New York. And he wasn't the only guy not born in the Boston area. He previously played with Lightning Express and Tasty Licks and joined the band. They put together some fine bluegrass music from up there. And I know I can identify them because I played bluegrass music in a band that was a long way away from the origins of bluegrass music, but we had a great time doing it. I'm going to play two tracks in a row from Joe Val and the New England Bluegrass Boys. Joe plays the mandolin and sings a high tenor part. Dave does a lot of the lead. Paul does some of the banjo harmony. We're going to hear Not a Word from Home, which is a Roy Acuff song. Joe sings leads throughout with Dave doing the tenor and Paul the baritone. Then Long Time Gone. It's in the tradition of the old-time brother duets. Dave does the lead, Joe does the tenor, and they do a fine job of it. And let's hear Joe Val and the New England Bluegrass Boys.

Oh, that's Joe Vell and the New England Bluegrass Boys, and from the mid-1970s, and that's what the bluegrass music sounded like then. Sometimes Joe was known for his Monroe-ish mandolin playing and his high tenor vocals, and they put together a good sound as a band. I hope you enjoyed that. Thanks, Baz, very much for that LP. That was an Everly Brothers song, believe it or not. I've never heard the Everly Brothers do it, but that's where they said they got it from. While we're on the brother duets, let's hear from Dudley Carnell and Don Rigsby from the album Another Saturday Night, a two-part duet as well. I just love it. The classic song, Where Is My Sailor Boy? This is what they sound like.

0: I just love that sort of thing, the two-part duet and the mandolin and the guitar together. They did a great job there, Dudley Connell and Don Rigsby. We're going to hear from a band that's not featured much on Back Porch Bluegrass. The album is called Simple Little Town, and the band is Unspoken Tradition, and I think they're a North Carolina band. From the sound of it, young guys, Audie McGinnis on guitar and a lot of the lead vocals, his brother Zane McGinnis on banjo, Lee Shuford on dobro, and he also does some lead singing, Matt Warren on bass, Tim Gardner on fiddle, and Ty Gilpin on mandolin and occasional lead vocals. So they all get to sing. That's the way with bands these days. They always have a variety of lead singers and get a great sound happening there. And I've picked another track that's got an interesting title, Stick Shifts and Safety Belts. I've never heard safety belts mentioned in the title of a song before, but the band Unspoken Tradition does it. Let's hear what they say about them.
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Oh, they sound like a very energetic band, and they played that well. Very driving and very traditional in some aspects, and with some very neat arrangements. You're listening to Back Porch Bluegrass. I'm your host, Paul Trendwith, and this show comes to you from Free FM 89.0 in Hamilton, New Zealand. I'll give a big shout out to all the access radio stations throughout New Zealand that take Back Porch Bluegrass, different times of the day and night you can hear this program being aired, and if 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And we also do a deal where we have some Canadian shows on our access stations here, and they have some New Zealand shows on their access stations. So CFBX in Kamloops, British Columbia, Voice of Bombay in Newfoundland, Radio Fanshawe in London, Ontario, Prince George in British Columbia. 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So does Bluegrass Planet Radio in the USA and Southern Branch Bluegrass and Gospel Show. 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Oh, what am I going to say? I'm going to say that we're going to hear Bill Emerson and Sweet Dixie again with a banjo instrumental called Electric Avenue, and it doesn't sound very electric to me. It's just Bill Emerson's great banjo playing. Sounds like this.

That was Bill Emerson with Electric Avenue. We're going to hear from Unspoken Tradition again. This is a song attributed to the writing of Carter Stanley. I'm lost and I'll never find the way.

Well, that's a full-on version of that song. They've got a great sound, haven't they? Unspoken tradition. Time for a gospel song. So we're going to get Starlet and Big John to do this one. It's a pretty rapid gospel song. This one called Safely in the Arms of Jesus.

That was Starlet and Big John with a gospel song there. We've got time for a song from the Pipihi Pickers, one of New Zealand's top bluegrass groups. They do a fine job. Gary Bigwood on mandolin, Janine Ababinel on bass and most of the lead vocals, Barry Talkington on guitar, and his son Nat Talkington on banjo. Nat also plays with the band You, Me, Everybody. And this is from their first CD, As Is Wearers, and it's a song called Hitchcock Railway. Let's hear the Pipihi Pickers from New Zealand.

Well, it's just about time to say goodbye now. Thanks very much for tuning into Back Porch Bluegrass. We'll see you again next week, same time, same place. Bye.

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4: 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We're Simon Fraser University's campus radio. I'm Jen LaFranc, and my show is On the Tracks, and I'll be on the air for the next couple of hours, so stay with me if you can. I'm hoping I can introduce you to some music you may not have heard before and some tunes that maybe you've missed for a while. I'm going to start this first set of music off with a song from Neil Young. It's called, I believe it's called Birds. And this is a live version of his track. And I'm dedicating this to all the people out there who followed Jackie the Eagle in Big Bear. I just found out today that she passed away. And I'm a little upset about it, obviously, you can tell. And I thought I would dedicate this show to birds and the impact that they have on our lives. This goes out to everyone that is feeling the same way I am today. Yeah, I know I'm weepy about an eagle, but you know what? That's the way it is. So this is dedicated, the show today, to Jackie the Eagle and Big Bear, who lost her fight today, and all the people that have been working on conservation out there. They were able to secure the habitat for the eagles, which is a huge thing due to a $5 million plus donation from a tech guy. Anyway, have a listen to some Neil Young Birds, and I'm going to dedicate this entire show to the memory of that beautiful, beautiful eagle, Jackie and Shadow. I'm very thankful for the people that rescued her and got her to the Ojai Raptor Center, where they've been treating her for the last month, trying to figure out what was going on with her. But she succumbed to her illnesses, and I'm sure we'll find out more in the coming days, but very sad news today. If you were one of those people that followed her, as I was, this show is dedicated to you, and it's dedicated to all the workers out there that tried to save her at Ojai Raptor Center, the fire department in Big Bear, who watched over her until 2 in the morning to make sure she didn't get taken by a coyote or something. They got her safely to a rehab facility and tried their best to save her, but it was unsuccessful. So this goes out to all of you who followed her journey, and have a listen to some Neil Young Birds.

phones off the hook. No one knows where we are. It's a long time since I drank champagne. The ocean's blue, as blue

That was Bette Midler off of Divine Madness Greatest Hits, Shiver Me Timbers. Before that, we heard some Tom Waits off of Mule Variations, Take It With Me. We heard some Tom Waits off of The Early Years, Volume 2, I Hope I Don't Fall in Love with You. And then we started things off with Neil Young's Birds off of Live at the Cellar Door. This show is dedicated to Jackie, the Eagle of Big Bear, who lost her fight today. Go out to friendsofbigbear.org if you want to donate to support their organization. And you can read up on the legacy of Jackie the Eagle and her partner Eagle Shadow, who is now without. Anyway, just dedicating this show to her today. She meant a lot to me over the last year, and I was very sad to hear

about her passing. So let's start this next set of music off with some music from Sarah Bareilles. This is off of her Good Grief album, and this is a track called Home.

Joshua Hislop off of, what is that, off of Evergold. The track you heard was One More Day. Before that, we heard two from Rachel Yamagata. The tracks you heard were Blue Jay and Birds. And let's see, what did we start off with on this set? We started off with Home by Sarah Bareilles. Here to remind you, you're listening to On the Tracks. This is Jen LaFranc, and I play music every Wednesday morning from 6 to 8 a.m. right here on CJSF 90.1 FM. We broadcast on the unceded Coast Salish territories for Simon Fraser University's campus radio. I'm dedicating my show today to nature and to Jackie, the beloved eagle that passed away. I'm recording this on a Monday, so my show was on Wednesdays, but she passed away on Monday the 10th. And after a valiant fight of trying to overcome her anemia, there's hundreds of thousands of people out there that followed her, so I just thought I'd dedicate my show to her today. Still pretty sad about everything and hearing the news, so I'm playing songs about birds today, and songs about loss. And yeah, so stay tuned for the rest of the show if you can. If you can't, go out to iTunes, the podcast icon, and search for On the Tracks with Jen LaFranc there. You can listen to the remainder of the show, or you can finish the show up at cjsf.ca this morning if you're in the Vancouver metro area. Let's start this next set of music off with some Be Good Tanyas. This is a track called The Littlest Birds.

Bonnie Raitt off of Silver Lining. The song you heard was Wherever You May Be. Before that, we heard Kathleen Edwards off of Total Freedom, Birds on a Feather. And then we heard some Sean Rowe and Markita Iglova. The track you heard was Birds. And we heard some Chris Delmhorst, Words Fail You, off of Five Stories. And we started things off with The Littlest Birds by the Be Good Tanyas. Yeah, I got a lot of music to share with you today. We're a little bit over an hour to left in the show. So let's just keep things going here with some Tom Odell off of The Best Day of My Life. This is a track called Flying.

The fox lay sleeping neath her kitchen floor. The stream can't contain such the withering rain.

A Safe Place to Land. That features John Legend, and that was Sarah Bareilles. Before that, we heard some Rose Cousins off of the album Stray Birds, and that was the title track from that album. We heard some Ray LaMontagne off of Gossip in the Grain. We heard a song called Winter Birds. And we heard two from Tom O'Dell off of the one off of The Wrong Crowd called Somehow, and another one off of The Best Day of My Life called Flying. You are listening to On the Tracks. This is Jen LaFranc. We've got about about 45 minutes left in the show, a little bit less than that. Let's just keep things going here with some Indigo Girls off of their debut album, I believe. And this is History of Us.

0: 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Hey, you're listening. Should I say I'm Jan Orden?
1: Yeah, that might be a good idea.
0: Yeah. Okay.

We Will Meet Again, featuring Rose Cousins, and that was the East Pointers. Before that, we heard some Alice Moyer off of Mockingbird, Go Leave. We heard two from Jan Arden off of Happy, Leave Me Now and Hanging by a Thread. And we started things off with the Indigo Girls off of their original first album, The History of Us. We're going to finish it up here with some lullabies and some songs about birds and a couple of instrumentals. You're going to hear some Tom Rush, Child Song. You'll hear Amelia Curran off of Spectators, Blackbird on Fire. And you're going to also hear Jim Cuddy off of Skyscraper Soul, City Birds, and John Barron off of Happy Medium, and the track you're going to hear is Birds. Do stay tuned for more great music coming up next on CJSF 90.1 FM. And go out and do yourself a favor and Google Jackie and Shadow if you have a chance. It's a lovely story about those two eagles, bald eagles from Big Bear, and you'll see why they touched me so today. Maybe consider making a donation to the Ojai Raptor Center in Ojai, California, or a local raptor rescue organization here in Canada. Raptors are beautiful animals, and they deserve protection, so do what you can to support that if you can, Vancouver. And to those of you listening out there outside of Vancouver, thanks for tuning in today. Tune in again next week for On the Tracks with Jen LaFranc. Enjoy.

listening to the Vancouver Mixtape on CJSF 90.1 FM Burnaby, the campus community radio station at Simon Fraser University, where we broadcast from the unceded ancestral territory of the Halkomelem and Squamish-speaking peoples. I'm Jesse. It's just me again this week as, well, it's summer. It's hard for the boys to get back together in any sort of timely manner. So I'm here with you this week to share a little bit more local music, as I like to do on this program. I'm Jesse. Don't know if I said that. I know it hasn't been very long since I started talking, but who knows these days. Hope you're doing well. We're going to just play, a whole mix of cool local music that's new to me, maybe new to you, probably new to you. A lot of this stuff has just come out in the last little bit. And, well, all of it has, as a matter of fact. I'm going to start with new music from Empanadas Ilegales, who just rule, as you know, I'm sure. They've topped the charts here at CJSF. They've been all over the Vancouver Mixtape. And they have a new record, Laboratorio Tropical, coming out at the end of summer, August 28th. And they have released the first single from said album. It's called Elvis Presley, La Cajita Feliz de...

Swoletarian by Kim Ordal and Supernova here on the Vancouver Mixtape on CJSF 90.1 FM Burnaby. I'm Jesse, riding solo again this week. Classic summer episode. Before Kim Ordal, you heard Honey Bear the Band, who are newish but bringing a very old classic sound. Great soul there. That track was called Just Your Fool, one of a series of singles that the band has released this year. And before that, we had the lead single from the new album by Empanadas Ilegales called Laboratorio Tropical. That track is called Elvis Presley, La Cajita Feliz De. Cool stuff. Can't wait for that album, which comes out at the end of the summer. As I record this, and if you're listening live on Sunday night, Empanadas Ilegales will have just finished playing at the Vancouver Folk Festival. That's pretty cool. But not particularly useful to you now, as you can't go to that. But you can go see them all over town throughout the summer. They got release shows planned for the new album, so check it out. Another lead single off an upcoming project by a local-ish act is coming up next. You probably know of my love affair with the band King Bob, fueled by a sort of parasocial relationship with the singer, guitarist, songwriter of the band, Jackson, who also does a podcast about the Vancouver Canucks and hockey in general from a leftist, socialist-ish perspective. I'm not going to paint his politics too specifically, but a much more critical take on hockey than you would expect from your average podcast anyway, and great music also. And this track is a convergence of those two identities. It's called Some Dumb Kid, and it's nominally, at least, about the 2011 riots here in Vancouver following the Vancouver Canucks losing Game 7 in heartbreaking fashion to the Boston Bruins. Oh, it hurts to talk about even now, some 25 years later. No, 15. Whew! Thank goodness it's not quite that second or that first number yet. Anyway, enjoy this, reminisce, feel bad about Vancouver smashing itself because of sports, but also it's kind of what happens. Anyway, this is Some Dumb Kid by King Bob.

Great new band to the mixtape Tiger Really, from their record Mayfly Daydream. That was called Some Kind of Necromancer. So many things about that track speak to me. The words, the way the music sounds, the title. You mentioned necromancy in your title, and I'm probably in. Cool, yeah, like emo adjacent stuff out of a band that I discovered through the CJSF archive. Well, through the playlist, as a matter of fact. Another great reason to hang out at CJSF. You find out all sorts of cool bands, all sorts of cool music, hang out with cool people. You can come by the station anytime, Monday to Friday, 10 to 5. There's staff there. Or send an email to our volunteer coordinator, Jeremy, vol4cjsf@sfu.ca, and come hang. It's pretty cool. Before Tiger Really, you heard Dance to Anything by Drew Ann. Second show in a row, I've played some Drew Ann. New to the tape before that, really liked it. And then Some Dumb Kid by King Bob kicked that set off. Love King Bob. Hope you enjoyed that. Hope it wasn't too painful to look back at a great black eye on our city's sporting history. It's bad, but I mean, I try not to take it too seriously because it was just, you know, a temper tantrum. Anyway, let's keep things going. And I'm going to play the first, well, I've played this band before, and we've probably played them since they changed their name due to some pending legal action from Computer to Concrete Vehicles, but this is the first new music they've put out under the name Concrete Vehicles. It's called Cut Ties, which is kind of, you know, appropriate. They're cutting ties with their previous identity and launching this new one as Concrete Vehicles. And hey, surprise, it's heavy, it's arty, it's rockin'. Love it. Once again, on the Vancouver mixtape, this is Cut Ties by Concrete Vehicles.

Whoa. No, that's the name of the song, Whoa, by Hillsborough, from the record A Party in Your Name, which rules. Great, great album. Definitely going to be, well, I wouldn't be surprised if a track off of that ended up on our annual top 10 of 20 blank episode, which, hey, we're about 6 months away from at this point, halfway through the year. Moving into the second half. We're also into the second half of the program here. Before Hillsborough, you heard, Anchorus from last year. Late last year, they put out the EP Cold Opens. That track was called This Is Fine, about the inevitable, eventual, who knows when, earthquake that will open up the Georgia Strait like a zipper. Cool. Seems fun. And before that, Cut Ties by Concrete Vehicles. A new single, presumably off an upcoming record. This is the Vancouver Mixtape with me, Jesse, here on CJSF 90.1 FM Burnaby. I'm just going to keep things rolling. Coming up next is more music from Gian, this time with Kitten Co. We played, well, last week we played it just as Gian, but turns out it's Gian and Kitten Co. They performed at Catalano as well this past weekend as of recording. This track we're going to play for you is called Divine.

classic episode of The Mixtape. Involves a noisy, screechy, feedback-drenched ending. This is Body by Davin. Davin, D-A-V-I-N, the band. That's the record, is Davin the Band by Davin or Davin. I'll figure it out eventually. This is the Vancouver Mixtape. Before that track, Body, you heard What Would Make Us Happy by Perfume Tree, a new release by a seminal, ethereal, trip goth gaze band who released 5 albums on Zulu and then returned after a long hiatus this past year with this record, Dark Gift, which is very cool. And before that, we heard Divine by Gian and Kitten Co. And we're right towards the end of today's episode of the Vancouver Mixtape. I think we got time for maybe one more track. And so we're going to do that. And then maybe I'll come back and talk a little bit more. We'll see. Anyway, this is a new band to the Mixtape and a new band in general who put out some demos called the RDP demos. That RDP stands for the band's name, River Dolphin Pink. This is their track, Nanay.

Well, that's it. This is the end of today's episode of the Vancouver Mixtape. Thanks for hanging out with me all hour as we took a little bit of a tour through what's new and cool in Vancouver's independent music scene. I'm Jesse. You just heard brand new music, demos from River Dolphin Pink. That one's called Nene. You can find the whole playlist at cgsf.ca eventually. And I hope you will stick around, listen to some more community radio, and come back next week to hear me and possibly Jamie once again. Anyway, thanks again. Love you lots. Goodbye.

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0: Welcome back to Maximum Rock and Roll Radio. I'm your host, Kerry. I'll be with you this hour right here on Maximum Rock and Roll Radio. Let me cut my air conditioner off so that don't bother us anymore. That was Irada with the song Weightless. And for this episode, I think I'm going to, again, do some mostly new releases and new discoveries for the most part. And we got a lot of stuff to get to. And we're going to do that for you. Again, my name is Kerry. I'm coming to you from the heart of South Central Appalachia in Johnson City, Tennessee. And let's stay there. Here's a brand new band from Johnson City. And we're going to start off this hardcore block here on Maximum Rock and Roll Radio with Get Lost. And this song is Tombstone.
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2: You

Life by Evil Island. Of course, that features many members from the Blood Brothers and a few other guys from different bands. But yeah, many of the members, of course, Johnny Whitney, the lead singer of the Blood Brothers, one of the lead singers, is heading up that new project, Evil Island. And it's really great. So make sure you go check out their latest album. And yeah, there's the new single, T-Hex, was the name of that one. Before Evil Island was Bolt Swallower from Nashville, Tennessee. That was Frontline Militia was the name of that song. Before Bolt Swallower was Officer Negative from their latest EP, Fight. And that song is Stone Wall. And before Officer Negative was the newest single and newest EP from Get Lost, a brand new band from Johnson City, Tennessee. And make sure you check out Get Lost. That's a really great EP. So, yeah, make sure you check out Get Lost from Johnson City. And that's going to take us to our second block already here on Maximum Rock and Roll Radio. And we're going to get right to it. How about Color Noise? The song is Summer of Death.

This is your second block here on Maximum Rock and Roll Radio. That was Cavi. That was Cavi right here from Johnson City, Tennessee as well, with the song I'm Over It Now. Really great stuff. Before Cavi was Mesh with Atrophy. Before Mesh was Ceremony with the song Dark Summer. And we started that block off with Color Noise and the song Summer of Death. So glad to be back with you here on Maximum Rock and Roll Radio, right here in the heart of South Central Appalachia in Johnson City, Tennessee. My name is Kerry Allen again. And yeah, it's my time here on Maximum Rock and Roll Radio. So like I said, we're going to play some mainly new stuff with a few outliers thrown in there here and there. But yeah, mainly new stuff. And yeah, let's keep it rolling here on Maximum Rock and Roll Radio. From another great discovery, this one was pointed out to me from a good friend of mine, Ed from Teen Mortgage. He turned me on to this next act, and that's Moby Clit. And this song is I Hate Cigs. Not me, but Moby Clit does. Let's go.

There's your second block, or yeah, third block here on Maximum Rock and Roll Radio. That was Mommy Longlegs, the song Alien you just heard. Reminds you a lot of the Cramps, I feel like that tune does for sure. Before Mommy Longlegs was TV Freaks with One or Some or All or None. Before TV Freaks was Dead Intellect with God Bless America. And we started that block with Moby Clit and the song I Hate Cigs. Wow, we're almost, we're definitely halfway through the show here. And just got one more block to do before we get to the end. Believe it or not, again, I'm your host, Kerry Allen, coming to you from the heart of South Central Appalachia in Johnson City, Tennessee. And we're just playing some new releases, new discoveries, and all, and you know, a few outliers here and there. That being one, Mommy Longlegs song being one of them. That was, I think that was like in 2016 or maybe a little earlier than when that was recorded. But yeah, we're going to keep it moving here. Really appreciate you tuning in to Maximum Rock and Roll this week. Here is Buddy Wynkoop with Head Trash.

Visualize Block here on the Max Zone Rock and Roll Radio for this week. Let's go through. We just heard really quickly there. That was Dez Dare with Bloodbath on High. Before Dez Dare was Misha and the Spanx with Smiling. Before Misha and the Spanx was Conscious Pilot. Willful Delay was the name of that song. Before Conscious Pilot was Skirt and the song Killing Need. Really cool tune. And we started that block again with Buddy Wynkoop and Head Trash. And now it's time for credits here on Maximum Rock and Roll Radio because we're at the end of the show. 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Thanks again for letting me play some tunes for you here. My name's Kerry Allen, and we're going to end it now with Mold, Misanthrope. Catch you next time, and let's keep in touch till next week for a new DJ and another great episode of Maximum Rock and Roll Radio. Who's Mold?

Sitzel and Dreesen uttering haunting vocalese over the mutated guitar riffs of Stian Westerhus during an in-studio improvisation session, emoting a baton for their album on Norway's Rune Gramophone label, Bonita. You're listening to Deep Threes. I'm Jay. Our next set begins in Subotica, Serbia, home of guitarist Ivan Konjevic, joined by Kopor for a track titled B2 from their Dijalovi album on the Los Emes del Oso label.

Atomic, Creating Fissures, from Theater Tilters Volume 1, here on Deep Threes. We begin our set with B2, from the Dichalovi album by Kapoor and Ivan Konjevic. Alf Hogvist lapsed into meditation, descending into a fog, where he saw the squirrels, scored by Aaron Parks for Arborescence. We went back to 1978 with the Sun Ra Quartet featuring John Gilmore and the Oro from New Steps, which led us to a new thing, courtesy of Core from Office Essentials. The name of the show is Deep Threes. My name is Jay. I leave you with Kevin MacLeod and Tranquility from Calming. You can always listen to our show archives and check out playlists on the website, d3s.fm. Until next time, thanks for listening.

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1: During the summer breeding season, North America's Great Plains come alive with birdsong. Among the most memorable is the lark bunting, whose serenade is complete with costume and choreography. Lark buntings are migratory sparrows that live in grasslands from south-central Canada to the northern plateaus of Mexico. For most of the year, the buntings are brown, white, and streaky. They spend the winter traveling in large nomadic flocks in search of seeds and insects. But as spring approaches, the males become a velvety black with a contrasting patch of bright white feathers on each wing. Wardrobe change complete, this sparrow is ready to put on a show. Male lark buntings perform elaborate flight displays to attract mates and fend off rivals. First, the bunting ascends quickly, a dark spot rising through the open sky. Then he begins a slow descent, flashing those white feathers with each flap of his wings. Flying back to earth, the bunting belts out a complex series of trills, whistles, and buzzy phrases. A spectacular performance indeed. For BirdNote, I'm Ariana Rimmel.
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2: 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Welcome to another edition of Modern Jazz Today. We've got new music, so let's jump right in. Up first is Haruna Fukuzawa. The album's called Plays at the Wrong Time. We'll check into Hot and Spicy, Sometimes Sweet. Then Gretchen Parlato. The album's called The Wise Ones. We'll check into Mad World. Then Ryan Keberly, Collective do Brasil. The album is called Here is Donata. We'll check into Tima Timoso. Let's do it.

You are tuned in and treating them ears to the radio show that plays the artists that are making the jazz of today. I'm talking about modern jazz today. Up next on the queue is Robert Jospe Quartet from the album The Night Sky, the track Crooked Mile.

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1: Jeff Williams and Carrie Gaffney. Up next is veteran saxophonist Dan Moretti. This is his 20th album called Tres Libre. We'll check into the track Mumbo Jumbo. Then Gabriel Evan Orchestra. His album's called Global Entry, and we'll check into Rumba Azul. Then Art of Time Ensemble. They've got one called Ain't Got Long, and we'll check into Someone to

0: 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What's on the queue first for them, Carrie?
1: First up, with the release of their third album, Groove Rangers, Tony Koch and the Alt News Band continue to blaze new and exciting pathways in their ongoing quest to explore and push forward the horizons of all things jazz. The album is called, again, Groove Rangers, and we'll check into the track Q, then the Tingvall Trio. The album's titled Dance, and we'll check into Cuban SMS. Let's get this hour started.

You are listening to Modern Jazz Today. This is your host, Jeff Williams. After 25 years as a sideman, Matt DeMeritt has finally made his own album. I'm talking about Fool's Journey. We're going to check into the track, Limbo, from Matt DeMeritt's debut album, Fool's Journey.

0: During the summer breeding season, North America's Great Plains come alive with birdsong. Among the most memorable is the lark bunting, whose serenade is complete with costume and choreography. Lark buntings are migratory sparrows that live in grasslands from south-central Canada to the northern plateaus of Mexico. For most of the year, the buntings are brown, white, and streaky. They spend the winter traveling in large nomadic flocks in search of seeds and insects. But as spring approaches, the males become a velvety black with a contrasting patch of bright white feathers on each wing. Wardrobe change complete, this sparrow is ready to put on a show. Male lark buntings perform elaborate flight displays to attract mates and fend off rivals. First, the bunting ascends quickly, a dark spot rising through the open sky. Then he begins a slow descent, flashing those white feathers with each flap of his wings. Flying back to earth, the bunting belts out a complex series of trills, whistles, and buzzy phrases. A spectacular performance indeed. For Bird Note, I'm Ariana Rimmel.
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2: Welcome to another edition of Modern Jazz Today. We've got new music right ahead of us. Let's jump right in with Waniz Zarur. The album is called Silwan, and we'll check into the track, Festival.

0: You are tuned in and treating them mirrors to Modern Jazz Today. Up next on the queue is Alexa Tarantino from the album The Roar and the Whisper. We're going to check out the track Inside Looking Out, where rhythmic elasticity meets agile soprano lines. Modern quartet interplay with forward motion and space.
1: That's true. It's also reflective yet moving. An opening that balances introspection and momentum.

Keep it tuned right here to Modern Jazz Today. Up next is Finely Tuned Elephant. The album's called No Goats. We'll check into the track Chunky Monkey. Then Alfie Jackson Sextet. The album's called The Peacocks. We'll check into the classic tune Nature Boy. Let's dig in.

You are tuned in and treating them ears to Modern Jazz Today with your host, Carrie Gaffney and Jeff Williams. Coming up next on the queue is Bryn Roberts from the album Aloft, the track Stevedore Cosplay.

You're tuned in to Modern Jazz Today with Jeff Williams and Carrie Gaffney. Up next is Christopher Parnas. The album's called Everything You Could Be. We'll check into Unsettling Blue. Then Philip Wiebendorfer. The album's called Tides. And we'll check into the track Simple Task.

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You can learn more about us, the artist we are playing, and read exclusive interviews at www.modernjazztoday.com. Up next in this set, we're going to start off with Guitar Elation from the new album Double Live at Green Lady Lounge. We're going to check into the track The Rewinder, followed by Peter Hum. From his album Ordinary Heroes, we're going to listen to Fake News Blues.

Coming up next, we're going to grab one from the vault. Not too far, though. Back in 2015, I'm talking from bassist Avishai Cohen Trio from the album From Darkness. We're going to listen to the track Beyond.

0: that time again when we say goodbye, but only until next week. We look forward to having you join us next time on Modern Jazz Today, where we will be presenting today's artists, cutting their teeth and cutting the edge of sound. 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
1: Jeff Williams
0: when it's time to tune in and turn up again. 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
4: I'm Dr. Anthony Lizerwitz, and this is Climate Connections. Cornfields in Iowa may be far away from oyster reefs in the Gulf of Mexico, but they're connected by the Mississippi River and the pollution it carries. On farms across the vast watershed, fertilizer runs off of fields into waterways that feed the Gulf. Nitrogen from that fertilizer builds up in the water and causes algal blooms that deplete the oxygen available for oysters, fish, and other species.
5: The Gulf is known to have dead zones because the dissolved oxygen levels are so low.
4: Maya Trotz at the University of South Florida says the problem is increasingly urgent in the Gulf and elsewhere as climate change causes more extreme rain.
5: You have a lot of fertilizer runoff getting into your water bodies.
4: 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That can improve water quality both locally and hundreds of miles downstream.
5: The problem is big, but the problem is solvable.
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0: Yes, yes, the stock market, the not-so-great depression. That is the planet-wide buzz everyone wants to talk about, everyone wants to hear. Does it matter water is being sucked out of the land around the world and dumped into rising seas? What about the new surge in emissions as we industrialize the ocean? Will growing conflict slow down climate heat or speed it up? Keeping up with planet reality, we have three guests to answer those questions. Luis Samaniego in Potsdam, David Kreutzma in Oakland, and Manfred Lenzen in Sydney. I'm Alex. Welcome to Radio EcoShock. About 10 years ago, NASA scientist Jay Famiglietti told us groundwater under California was being depleted. Satellites measured the loss via a change in gravity. Is a grand transfer of water moving into the sea? Is that happening all over the world? Is it part of desertification? Brilliant new science says yes. Think about what that means for agriculture, for nature, and sea level rise. A new team of scientists just measured water loss from world soils using the American GRACE twin gravity satellites. The amount of water going from land to sea is so large, it changes Earth on its axis. In some years, land water loss has contributed more to sea level rise than melt from the Greenland ice sheets. This is big stuff, bigger than human affairs. It needs to be checked by different observations. We need to rule out just a temporary trend. The new team, led by Korea's Ki Won Seo, worked out land water loss even for decades before the satellites. They had to combine almost unrelated fields of scientific discovery. The techniques used are solid, but so different that even top scientists struggle to explain the whole process. We managed to reach one of the premier people in groundwater science, Europe's Luis Samaniego. But even he says this is hard to grasp. A person would need expertise in satellites, measuring buoys in oceanography, a bit of Earth physics, and machine-aided calculations. This great drying of land changes everything, so we are going to try. Dr. Samaniego begins with the tool that measures sea level changes based on wobbles in the poles. Not like the magnetic pole that drifts eastward in the Arctic, but the true pole, the top of the axis that this planet spins on. Scientists have measured that for decades. We needed to know more because the poles are fixed points for all the GPS mapping we use, for everything that needs an exact location, because it's all relative to where. They found the poles move a little because Earth wobbles. Adding more water to the oceans can affect the pull of gravity by the moon and even planets. That imperceptibly changes the shape of the planet. No, we do not live on a nice, tidy, round globe like your dad had in the office. Earth's shape changes, and it gets blobby. Experts call it the potato. That is where we start, in the shifting shape of the potato, as rising heat sucks more water from the world's soils, dropping most of it into the sea. That process can be measured by polar motion. And that is a deep learning opportunity. Good luck. Here we go.
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0: Abrupt sea level rise reveals permanent hydrological regime changes in the 21st century. Earth's land is steadily losing water to the sea. Soils are drier as the climate heats up, and farmers are going to find that out. For a couple of years, terrestrial water loss added more to sea level than Greenland ice melt. Find all this in an important new paper led by the Korean scientist Ki Won Seo. Another hydrology expert, Dr. Luis Samaniego, wrote a perspective article about this for the journal Science. Luis is a top hydrological modeler with the Helmholtz Center for Environmental Research, UFC, at the University of Potsdam. From Germany, Luis Samaniego, welcome back to Radio EcoShock.
2: Hi, thank you very much for the invitation.
0: How does this group of scientists know land on this planet is losing water to the sea?
2: Well, it's a very complicated to explain. For myself, when I was reading the paper in the first phase of the revision, I have to go deep in geophysics papers to figure out what these guys were doing. So I'm coming from hydrology, as you introduced, and the polar motion that they were using is coming from a different discipline. This discipline was since almost 100 years dealing with the problem, trying to explain why the pole behaves as it behaves when the Earth rotates. There are many movements of the pole, but the Chandra oval is one of the major contributors. And the frequency of vibration of this, the frequency of movement, depends on the surface fluids of the Earth. That it was already established decades ago. The theory was established. But at that time, let's say in the 70s, 80s, 90s, when this process was going, hydrological models were not up to the task to provide soil moisture distribution on a daily basis for pixels or, let's say, 10 kilometers global. So there was minds on that time and many scientists who already saw this potential of the Chandler world to explain things and to link subjects in geophysics.
0: There we're talking about a pretty obscure subject. It's polar motion, and we're not talking about the magnetic North Pole. We're talking about a wobble in the sort of north-south pole of the Earth.
2: Yeah. That's something else. Yeah, the magnetic pole is one thing, and this is basically, imagine a tire in your car, and then you brake for some reason. Then the rubber is in one side, change the mass of the tire, and the tire starts wobbling, right? So you need to go to the workshop, and they put a little weight on to compensate this wobbling because you feel it when you are driving. This is what is happening to the Earth, too. The only thing that changed this wobbling, because the axis does not coincide with the axis of the actual movement. When that happens, a solid like the Earth, which is just a geoid, is just a, we call it a kind of potato. That's how these guys call it. It's not an ellipsoid. It doesn't have a definite shape. It's just a mass, a body with different bumps, and the mass is not equally distributed. Many things are fixed in mass. The oceans, of course, contribute to that. They have also a forcing. But there is one wobble which is triggered by the weather. And the only real big weight that changed this momentum of inertia and the direction of the rotation is the soil moisture. That's what Eubanks already realized in a paper long, long ago. T.M. Eubanks was a scientist from U.S. Naval Observatory. These guys had a project already in the old times. It was called Crustal Dynamics Project, and they were trying to find out the reasons. And this guy already proposed that one of them is hydrology. But as I said, we were not up to the task in the 80s, 90s, 2000s. The data was collected. So we got now, and that's what the scientists and SEO et al. Use. They use a reanalysis, we call that. It's a way of producing reconstruction of the soil moisture using a land surface model, as well as a climate model connected with a land surface component. The land surface component determines the boundary conditions for the atmospheric models. And this model basically calculates the balance in a pixel, let's call a 10 by 10 by 2 meters depth. Imagine this solid. How much mass has changed there? And the only big change in mass, considering animals or plants or buildings, all that is fixed, is not changing that dynamically. What is changing is the amount of water. And this is in the order of gigatons per year. And how comes that it's so fast, so much, you might ask? Well, water is very heavy. 1 cubic meter is almost a ton. And a cubic meter of soil can hold up to almost half a ton. So the Earth, you look at, looks solid, but it's full of pores. Half of that, depending on the soil types, called the volume of voids, that's called, terminology is called porosity. So you can fill it up, this solid, up to a maximum level. And depending on the properties of the soil, if it's clayish or sandy soils or loamy soils, they have different values. That's what makes also super complicated to estimate in the 80s when we didn't have good soil maps globally. But nowadays, everything converges, and now the reanalysis estimates the amount of water in the soil, they could estimate the changes in this product and put this data into their equations of dynamics. And by doing so, they validate the Chandler wobble. The Chandler wobble is a measurement that comes back from the 1900s already. The uncertainty on this measurement has declined exponentially from that time. Originally, they were measuring with very primitive instruments. They have to fix first the point of reference. That was another big story, how to do this. The Apollo mission came into play. You need to have distanciometers, laser range instruments to find out exact distances. And even the interesting stuff for me was to figure out that this reference of the Earth is basically established with the radio telescopes by observing very, very distant quasars.
0: I'm worried we're going to get too deep into the weeds on the polar motion because they did have two other easier to understand ways of figuring this out. Now, for example, in 2014, I interviewed Dr. Jay Famiglietti about declining groundwater under California, and he told us about the Twin Grace satellites and how they measured small changes in gravity, and that showed less water there.
2: That's another point. So what I call it is the three cross-validation. So they have the polar motion validated, so the polar motion measurements confirmed by the ERA 5. But ERA 5 is not an observation, it's a reanalysis, it's a simulation. So they have to first validate the simulation of ERA 5. You see, it's a triangle. I will paint this triangle. In one corner is ERA 5, but this is not observation. Polar motion is an observation. You measure with very accurate instruments. So they need to validate the simulation. So what they use for that? Well, they use the GRACE gravity mission, which is another fantastic instrument for hydrology because originally not made for hydrology, but we use it. And that calculates or estimates the change in mass in a given location by estimating the, what's called the total water or terrestrial water storage anomaly. So it's the change in mass. The change in mass changed the gravitational signal, and that's what GRACE measures. So you can also validate the ERA 5 data against GRACE. Unfortunately, GRACE is, again, only starting in 2002. So there was a room for questioning. Perhaps before it was not like that, or so they have to use another method, which is also longer. And again, another huge system of buoys. This is the Argo buoy network, also operated with different satellites and GPS. Galileo is one of them, JSON 3, Sentinel 6, SWOT. There is a huge list of satellites. They determine the mean sea level. So why they need it? Because the water that is expelled from the continent has to end up in the ocean. There is no other solution. The water coming from Greenland, let's say melting of ice sheet, goes to the ocean. And the water that is exfiltrated from the continental part goes to the rivers as a stream flow and ends there. Part of the water, again, in the water cycle, of course, you know, is evaporated and rain again and evaporate. But the problem is that this, in a perfect equilibrium, this water will come back in the same rates again to the Earth and maintain the level. But over time, the disbalance is started. So they first of all close the triangle. So they cross-validate the ERA 5 simulation with GRACE. With GRACE, they estimate also changes in the soil moisture and validate the ERA 5. They also have in the different papers also validated with GRACE changes also the polar motion. And with ERA 5, amount of water lost from continents, also they cross-validate the change in sea level height. So everything from independent places in geophysics, independent fields, we didn't talk to any one of these fields. They were doing their own for their own purpose. The nice thing of the paper, and that's what impressed me a lot, is that thanks to the accuracy of these measurements, thanks to the long-term observation of the Earth through different satellites, buoy systems, hard work of the geophysicists on this, the astronomers, the radio telescopes, all these things came to place. It's like a big puzzle. So the three things confirm each other, of course, the degrees of uncertainty, but all of them are pointing to the same thing. The change that ERA 5 has is cross-validated with the other two signals. And this measurement is what was missing, in my opinion, for hydrologists. We didn't have a measurement that consolidates everything in one single measurement. It's a time series of movements that we can now reproduce. So all models can be now validated against polar motion in some way. And in that way, we have been doing since decades, of course, analysis of that. We were claiming that droughts are becoming more persistent, that droughts are taking longer, that the recovery times is taking decades, in the case of California, for example, the case in Southern Europe, and we have seen this. But then the claim was from people who don't think science is going in the right direction, is telling, a specific case from that location, it should not be global. We didn't have a global measure. And this time, we have an observation independent. It's a solid observation of very accurate, has an error of 1 milliarcsecond, less than that in accuracy level. So that's less than 3 centimeters. 1 milliarcsecond is less than, for the size of the Earth, to have this accuracy is... That provides us, like, my analogy will be, it's kind of an electrocardiogram of the Earth. And whatever change in the surface affects this movement. And even a

0: No sign up, just the latest info, free for all. Ecoshock.org.
1: It is. It's an amazing story, and it's important now that we have this first big global picture. According to this research, water loss after the year 2000 is worse than in the previous two decades. So we do see a continuing decline. But in between, in those years 2000 to 2002, they report a mass water loss event that is complete news to me. Please tell us what happened in those 2 years.
2: You know, it's part of the climate variability, which is affected by the climate change. So the normal weather has been shifted in different regions of the Earth. And in that year, coincidences here and there have determined that the mass store in the soil in Eurasia has changed dramatically due to deficits in precipitation and increase in evaporation. That's basically what the climate change is creating. In some regions, it's raining less. In others, it's raining more. So that implies a change in mass. And we have a common factor is that the continuous increase of evaporation due to the increase in temperature. And that creates a mild input-output deficit that is not compensated. So that is accumulating over years until it comes this year, 2002, and then you see the big consequences. Basically, in that moment, the sum up of all these changes was so large that is creating enough, let's say, momentum of inertia of the Earth to shift the axis, because that's the only way how the Earth can dissipate this equilibrium that has been generated in the rotation movements. Normally, that has been, if you see that in the paper, it's just a time series of movements, goes ups and downs. Basically, what happened is the variability of the weather. So sometimes some years are dry, other years are wetter, and so when it's changing to dry, the mass is shifted in one direction, but the next years it wet up again, so the mass comes back to where it was and keeps moving in that direction. But from 2002 onwards, that's not the case. It shifted to a new locus, so to say. So that's the moment where the Earth found a new stable equilibrium. You know, it's everything in movement, and everything in nature finds an equilibrium at some point. So it's a physical problem, like any ball rotating in your hand. If you put more weight in one side, it will rotate in a different way, and it finds a new equilibrium, and that happened to the Earth too. The problem is that we didn't have the measurements, and we didn't have the verification. But the nice thing and the genius behind this is that they start putting all these time series and all the data together, so that they make a consistent picture. Now, of course, there are lots of papers in the respective disciplines. I have only at least 30 or 40 papers on each subject and the depth of the theories and so on. And they use ERA 5. And they also warn this thing is going to probably get worse, because the changes, as you see, these balances they put in the papers, so the income of water to the soil minus evaporation. This is this graphic zone. It shows that from certain moment on, let me read the paper. So if you have this in the figure 4, for example, then you have starting year 2000, the deficit of precipitation minus evaporation. That will be some sort of equivalent of what is remaining in the soil. So this equation basically is the change in mass. It becomes negative. So that means it's evaporating more than what is coming in. And that means soil moisture is changing, and in many, many locations in the world, and it keeps increasing. So the global will continue, in my opinion. And probably at some point in the future, another locus will be found in a different location.
3: Alex is speaking with Luis Simaniego from the Helmholtz Center for Environmental Research.
1: It's wild to think that water can be locked up in the soil and it doesn't move very much, and gravity would say the moon going by might affect it less. But once it gets into the sea, it can slop around to different sides of the globe. So this is a big deal, and also it's a big deal that they found that enough water came from just this source, from land loss, that added more sea level rise than the

0: Melting of the Greenland ice sheets. I mean, we all think about sea level rise, we think about Greenland, but actually the transfer of water from the land, which is ongoing, could also be a major factor. I mean, as you mentioned, there have been big, long droughts in the past. There could be long cycles. Why do we think this may be also driven by climate change?
1: Well, you see, for example, the core on basically an anomaly time. So it's basically the long-term substratus. It keeps increasing. So it means that the atmosphere is becoming drier in compared to what it was before in a given month of the time of the year in a given region. It, whether it's as global or it's continental, the tendency is the same. So and that and then you question why this graph, this curve is moving upwards, the red curve that is there in Africa and Asia. Well, there are two factors. The one is radiation. Radiation comes from the sun. That is not changing much. That is basically the same amount all the time, the same amount of watts per square meter coming in. What is changing is how the atmosphere is reflecting water and how the surfaces are reflecting water and creating albedo. So if imagine you have a white snow, well, it reflects everything. Reflects everything, goes back to the atmosphere. The surface of the Earth is not warm up. But if you have salt and you have dust and any particle, which we have a lot of because of fusion, combustion engines. Now the glaciers, when you see, they are becoming grayish, and the snow, when it's old, become gray. So the albedo, the reflection amount to what comes in to what's out, is lower. It's lower, and then that means that part of the energy of the sun is trapped in the snow. That starts melting. That's the process in Greenland and the glaciers. That's why the glaciers in South America, Himalaya, or Europe are decreasing in size since observation times. I know many of them. I take pictures of them, and I have seen in Switzerland, for example, dramatic changes in the last 100 years from what I have seen. That's one change. The other factor that affects is the increase in temperature. Every degree or every cent of degree that we keep increasing generates more evaporation. Heat needs to do something. Energy always is in perpetual change. Okay, now you have a dry soil over weeks, months, and then suddenly in the middle of the summer comes a thunderstorm and tries to wet up the soil. The soil is already deeply, deeply depleted of water. If it's clayish, it becomes even an insulator. So good that when it rains, it's almost hydrophobic. It does not absorb water anymore. Everything that comes flows immediately as a runoff in the surface. You can see this in California and many places, even in Germany nowadays. It is so fast, this thunderstorm, that does not replenish the soil again. And what happened? The demand in the atmosphere was so high that all this water that remains in the surface is in hours again evaporated back to the atmosphere. And many systems, for example, the U.S. Drought Monitor accounts for that. When you see the U.S. drought monitor in red, means there is a strong deviation from the mean in that moment in time. We have the same system in Germany in our laboratory, and has become a very instrumental for people to understand what's the water balance. If you continue this over decades of deficits, well, it's like a bank account in which your income can be plenty or your purchasing power has diminish and your expenditures increase. What happens? Well, after some time, you end up in negative. And you end up in debt. You need a credit card or something to balance. And then you start generating debt. And that's what the Earth is doing. So this loss of tons of gigatons of water is a deficit of decades of lack of water, or even if the water was the same, excess and evaporation. On top of that come the humans, because we start digging, pumping water from the groundwater, or constructing a lot of residential areas in the wrong places, sealing and basically changing land cover, destroying forests here and there. So it's accumulated and affects what you see. So, yeah, that's climate change. You see the effects moving now.
0: Maps included in the paper by CO and his colleagues indicate there's a lot of water being lost in Central Africa, parts of the steppes in Central Asia, a very big area in China, Southeast Russia, the Southern Amazon, the American Southwest, plus the Midwest farming belt. It sounds like these are major crop areas currently feeding the world and forests that we count on for conservation. Am I wrong to think that land losing water like this is a big deal, maybe a civilization changer over the long run?
1: You're right. This is a big deal for me. And this measurement is so important, and we need to keep monitoring because, that's, as I said, it's the tick of what is doing, the Earth is doing. It's a single observation that tells us how is the state of the system. And if this pole motion stabilizes there, then means that the water is not changing. But if it keeps increasing in one direction or in another, it means that the deficits are increasing. And we need to do something to stop that. Otherwise, we end up in a situation in which large pieces of the continents will not become habitable for humans. And, you know, we have ranges in temperature. We are reaching these upper ranges already in India, in some parts of Iran. In summertime, ended up over 60 degrees. We are now at the border of what is possible for humans to live with without instruments and equipment. Agriculture, you can forget about. There are plenty of papers now on future scenarios for Europe. CIs, for example, has papers saying, things going on like that in Europe, going on in the same way as it has been, well, end of the century, will be quite difficult in some locations to grow agriculture in the traditional way. It means that you need to do very expensive methods for getting water and probably ways to isolate from heat for all people will become a quite challenging time, summertime. For us in Germany, which are quite far or not, I have noticed in the last 20 years how temperatures have changed. We don't get snow anymore. We used to have snow in winter. Summers are all the time super, super hot. Above, we have reached already 1 year 40 degrees in Germany, never seen before. And every year we break a half degree more. So when we reach 45 degrees in summer in Germany, I can tell you, most people will start buying heat conditioning, and that will make another big amount of energy that's needed for producing this. We are moving to an unknown future. The Europeans of these latitudes have never seen this before. And now we have heat over 40 degrees, never seen before. And at some point, we probably will start needing irrigation in these latitudes, in the same way that Spain is. And then the question is, who is going to pay for that? Where is the energy for that? If we are going to use fuels for that, then we are doomed. We end up in who knows what, 4 degrees above the old average. That will be the end. We can afford to reach these degrees. We are already quite close to 2 degrees in difference. We need to stop this in some way. And so if this is a political decision at the end, otherwise I become a bit pessimistic of the long range for the mankind. Of course, some people will have something to do, and there will be no people in the north part of the hemispheres, but the global south will pay the price.
0: I always think it's very strange because people talk about trying to inhabit Mars and did it have water and could we get water again? And here we have several billion humans living on a planet that had lots of water on the land, but now it's losing it to the sea. And this is such an important story. From UFC Helmholtz Center for Environmental Research in Potsdam, we've been speaking with Dr. Luis Samaniego. You can find links to all the science we just talked about in my weekly show blog, published Wednesdays at ecoshock.org. Thank you for spending time with us, Luis.
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0: They are out there, unseen. At least 50,000 merchant ships bring you coffee and crocs and everything. Tankers, container ships, freighters, fishing vessels, cruisers. They all burn heavy oil called bunker fuel, and they churn out gigatons of greenhouse gases. How much? Nobody knows. Until now. David Kreutzma is chief scientist at the nonprofit Global Fishing Watch. David has a master's in Earth Systems and expertise in the global carbon cycle. He just released the study, Mapping Industrial Vessel Emissions at Sea. From Oakland, California, David Kreutzma, welcome to Radio EcoShock.
3: Thanks for having me.
0: Your new study found industrial vessels emitted 1.3 billion tons of CO2 in 2023. That is about 3% of global fossil fuel emissions. Were you surprised by this figure? And what does it tell us about the maritime sector's contribution to climate change?
3: What's exciting about this work is not just the number, which is 3%, and we've previously known it's about that size. What's exciting about it is our ability to track it at the vessel level by day, by minute, by hour. And so what we're able to do is produce very precise maps of which boats are emitting how much carbon when. The most interesting thing, I think, is how emissions in the ocean have been increasing. And they've been increasing much faster than those on land.
0: Former NASA scientist James Hansen and the Dutch climate watcher Leon Simmons warned us about cooling from ship emissions. They say the International Maritime Organization cuts to ship pollution reduced clouds, and that bumped up our awareness of warming to records in recent years. How does your new study relate to that?
3: Oh, that's a fascinating research about how particulates in exhaust can create clouds which reflect heat and then cool the planet. The study referenced is that in the past few years, there's been changes to fuel standards which have reduced particulates coming out of shipping vessels, which in turn reduces the amount of kind of reflection of sunlight, which in turn has heated the planet. That's very different than what we've been looking at. We're just looking here at the carbon dioxide emissions, which are also warming the planet.
0: As you said, maritime emissions grew by 20% between 2016 and 2023. It outpaced global fossil fuel emissions generally. What is driving this rapid growth? It's like a new burst of carbon coming out of the sea.
3: So there's this whole concept of the blue acceleration. That's what we call it, which is the fact that human industrial activity in the ocean is accelerating and is growing faster than it is on land, largely because we have yet to fully exploit the ocean economically. And also because trade has been growing more quickly than the global economy. And so human activity in the ocean is, you can almost think of it as playing catch up on land. And that we aren't actually using all the resources there as much as we are on land, or not using the space as much. And now that is changing. And as that changes, that means that the impact is increasing more quickly in the ocean than it is on land.
0: And as we speak, though, the globalized economy is a bit in doubt with American tariffs. Do you think we might see a pause in carbon from ship emissions like at the start of the pandemic?
3: That's a great question. The answer is we now have the power to see that. And we can tell you in a few months or even in a few days how shipping is changing and how emissions have been affected. For instance, we can look at how recent slowdowns in the Suez Canal associated with various conflicts have changed increased emissions, because now ships have to travel around the Horn of Africa. And so, yes, that is something that we are watching with a lot of interest in how that how trade is affected. In the long run, it's hard to see global trade decreasing, though.
0: Ship owners don't generally publish emissions. Some captains don't want to be seen at all. Tell us about the dark fleet and the challenge that posed to figuring out the real climate cost of ships at sea.
3: This is really, really fascinating, because what we've done is track all of the large boats and medium-sized boats that broadcast their positions with, or publicly through with GPS. They have a GPS device on board, and they broadcast over radio their locations, largely so that other boats nearby can see them, but this allows them to be tracked. And there's some percentage of boats that don't want to be tracked, and so they turn off their AIS. And we are able to see those boats by using satellite imagery. And so one thing we've done is process thousands of terabytes of satellite imagery to detect boats in the ocean, match them up to this GPS data, and then identify which ones are not broadcasting. We often call these the dark fleet because they are dark to our public mapping systems. And what we see on that is a certain number of cargo and tanker vessels which operate with their AIS off. Sometimes it's for, you know, technological reasons, such as the reception of their, how they're broadcasting their GPS messages. But a lot of times it's because they just are turning it off. And also we see lots of smaller vessels that don't even have this public information, don't even have these devices for broadcasting. And we can look at how big those vessels are, and we can use that information to estimate how much emissions were missing from the AIS fleet and what is the scale of the dark fleet. You know, this is a study that's evolving, I should say. What we've shared are preliminary results, and we're working towards a more formal analysis. It's probably between 10 and 30% of the total emissions are from this dark fleet. But what's very interesting is that the dark fleet is actually decreasing over time. And that's largely because more boats are getting tracking technology, and the ability to track them has increased. And so if you look just at the boats broadcasting, it would look like emissions are increasing more quickly than they are. And part of that is because more boats are getting AIS, which is the device that broadcasts GPS. And so you have to combine this time series of images of boats in the water with this GPS data to figure out what is the true change in human activity in the ocean. And what you see is it's still going up dramatically, but you only get that answer by this huge data fusion problem and many petabytes, which is thousands of terabytes of data.
0: As I understand it, you sort of set a lower limit of 50 foot in length approximately for a ship to show up in your study. There are a lot of smaller vessels out there. Are their emissions significant, and will you try and figure them out as well?
3: That's a great question. The answer is yes and yes. You know, they're probably under 10% of total emissions. You know, the really big boats, like those tankers, just use so much more fuel than smaller boats. But still, those small ones matter. And one thing we're doing over the next year is we are using higher resolution imagery that we have obtained from the company Planet to see images of smaller boats and estimate what is the total number of vessels on the water at any given moment of all sizes.
0: Are there specific policies like carbon pricing or sustainable fisheries management that you believe could have the most impact if we want to reduce this burst of carbon coming out of ships?
3: There's lots of policies that can work. In the long run, we need better technologies. And I know some shipping companies are working on this, looking for fuels that will not create carbon dioxide added to the atmosphere. It's very challenging, but there's some shipping companies that made pledges to do so. Europe has a tax on carbon now, and that affects the shipping industry. And we have some researchers that are now looking to see at how that actually affects shipping routes. And is it reducing emissions? Is it affecting what's happening? We can see those changes happening.
0: It seems to me that historically we would look for busy shipping in the Atlantic, but now for sure it's between China and North America, but also all around Asia. Those economies are booming. Are you seeing an increase in shipping and therefore emissions in Southeast Asia, for example?
3: The majority of the increase over the last few years has been in waters around Asia. So, you know, it's increased globally. Everywhere has increased almost in terms of the number of emissions in the last 7 years. But it is by far the most in Southeast and East Asia.
0: Is your organization looking into what I would call the broader industrialization of the ocean?
3: That is, I think, the most interesting part of this blue acceleration. And if you think about what happened on land, the biggest human impact thousands and thousands of years ago was hunting. And then we took up farming and then the industrial activity, and now hunting is a small fraction of what human impact on land is. In the ocean, fishing is essentially hunting at scale. For most of human history, that has been the biggest way humans have impacted the ocean. And what we're seeing now, though, is that globally, fishing activity is either constant or even declining. Like, the number of fishing boats in the world is actually going down because we partially because we just have too many fishing boats and we don't need that many to catch the fish. But everything else is increasing. And so we're switching from a world in which fishing is the dominant impact on the ocean to everything else mattering more and more. We see this in terms of energy development. We see this in terms of offshore aquaculture. We see this in terms of shipping. A very good example of that is that the biggest risk to whales is no longer whaling. It is collisions with shipping vessels. So what we're trying to do at Global Fishing Watch is map out all of that human activity in the ocean and provide a map. Buy the data so that we can actually manage this last frontier effectively.
0: What is Global Fishing Watch and why should people care what's going on in that scene?
3: So Global Fishing Watch, we are an international nonprofit. We have about 100 staff in 24 countries spread out very widely working across the entire globe. And our commitment is increasing transparency of human activity in the ocean. As our name suggests, we originally focused on fishing, and we focused on fishing because that was the area in the ocean with the least transparency. But now we are actually working on all vessel activity in the ocean, and our expertise is on tracking vessels and human objects in the ocean, mapping that out and making that information available. I lead the research team, and we do science. We partner with academic institutions around the world to help do that. We also have a policy team that works with governments to help them improve the transparency and management of their waters. And if you go to our website at globalfishingwatch.org, you'll see a really fantastic interactive map that allows you to see any one of these vessels I've been talking about in their tracks and their activities.
0: It's amazing what you've been able to do to track almost all the ships in the sea. I never thought that we'd be able to do it. Does it surprise you?
3: It doesn't really surprise me given where technology is, but it is really amazing to look back at the difference between what we can do now and a decade ago. And a decade ago, you could not make a map of human activity in the ocean, right? You tried to show where the boats is a big question mark on the map. And now we have these high resolution maps of what's happening. And even those are incomplete. What's still amazing to me is how much more we still have to do compared to what we have on land. Like if you go to Google Maps and you zoom into the coastline, you'll see really high resolution maps of every road. And you can see almost every road in the world at your fingertips there on an internet connection. As soon as you pan over a little bit into the ocean, it becomes pixelated nothingness, right? And there is no public map really, except for what we're generating. And so to me, it's really about catching up this last frontier, the ocean, to the modern age.
0: From Global Fishing Watch in California, we've been speaking with David Kreutzma. You can find a link to his new study, and it's free to read, easy to read at globalfishingwatch.org. David, thank you for shining a light where we have not been able to see, and thanks for talking with us today.
3: Thanks so much for having me.
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0: We live through new times of countries battling each other with economic hammers. People are divided. There are protests in the streets in many parts of the world. It is a time of conflict, and it turns out even that can further damage our climate. We go straight to a short interview with our third guest, then I will return with a few words on what it all means. Climate change may trigger wars, but the opposite is true, and nobody is talking about it. Conflict drives more climate change. The grand plans to avert climate disaster assume the economy and geopolitics of the present continue, uninterrupted. None of that can be taken for granted now. A new study finds military activities amount to approximately 5.5% of global emissions, and that is all off the books. Even without weapons, global conflict could sink hopes of reducing emissions to survivable levels. A new study finds conflict damages climate action in at least 7 ways. The title of the paper is Geopolitical Conflict Impedes Climate Change Mitigation. Anyone can read it, and you should. We reached co-author Manfred Lenzen at the University of Sydney. He has a PhD in physics. He is a professor of sustainability research with over 400 publications and many awards. From Sydney, Australia, Manfred Lenzen, welcome to Radio EcoShock.
4: Thanks for having me.
0: So to get this talk going, could you talk to us about the climate impacts of the Russia-Ukraine war?
4: Well, you see, as with any war, you have lots of military vehicles being used, whether it's ships or planes or tanks. And, of course, they emit CO2, and that adds to global greenhouse gas emissions. In our study, we collected evidence. It's basically a review of the literature. And because we wanted to get a complete picture of what those different direct, indirect impacts of conflicts were. And there's one study from the Conflict and Environment Observatory, and they estimated that military emissions amount to about 5% of global emissions. Now, this is not just war, but this is now regular maneuvers and everything, you know, and also building, we use in military buildings and everything. This is total emissions for military sites. There are other studies that put this value at about 1%, as that come primarily from aircraft and from naval operations. There's other pathways through which conflict contributes to climate change indirectly, not just direct military emissions.
0: Yes, but it was refreshing to finally find military emissions in your report. Quote, for instance, a B-2 stealth bomber emits around 1 ton of CO2 per 45 kilometers of flight, while a destroyer ship emits about 9 tons of carbon dioxide per hour. Should every national force then have a plan to reduce greenhouse gas emissions?
4: First of all, let me point out that figures are not our measurements. All studies are a literature study, and if you read, you can actually look up.
0: Have governments and the Intergovernmental Panel on Climate Change included military emissions in their carbon budgets and their projections of what we need to do for the future?
4: There is no particular item in greenhouse gas inventories. It could be included in other sources, like, for example, land-based travel, but I'm not sure. We didn't go into that. I mean, you can see that the sources that we have for emissions from conflict, they come from different sources and not from UCC inventories. But, you know, just to point out, there are other sources than direct military emissions. You know, if you look at, for example, asset destruction, if a war destroys infrastructure, it all has to be rebuilt. And these are quite substantial amount of emissions that come from rebuilding the infrastructure, which otherwise would have lasted a long time.
0: As you say, your study goes beyond military into things like diplomatic and trade breakdowns. How do you define conflict?
4: Well, conflict is defined in a broader sense and not just a sort of, you know, armed conflict, also non-armed conflict. For example, if nations disagree about diplomatic issues, political issues, they may stop cooperating on issues related to climate change. And that can lead to missed opportunities for reducing greenhouse gas emissions. That's an indirect effect of conflict on climate change.
0: The climate crisis has almost disappeared from mainstream American media, with Donald Trump soaking up all the media oxygen. Meanwhile, weather's pretty wild in the U.S., but your team found, quote, between November 2021 and March 2022, the daily mentions of climate change in Russian media fell from 1,400 to less than 300. Could you talk to us about the problems of climate and media diversion?
4: Of course, if there's a conflict, it attracts big attention. But there's also other things that take attention away from climate change. For example, cost of living, or let's say housing crisis, or elections, things like that. They all divert attention away and from climate change. And combined with the fatigue of hearing news about disasters, that can lead to just people turning off. And that's a reaction that you see often, where the people are busy in their lives. They have to make ends meet. They need to hold their jobs, and they find themselves often too busy to engage in those really, really and increasingly difficult issues such as climate change, and then engage in advocacy. It becomes a burden after a while. And then we see that those attention are shifting to, for example, cost of living.
0: What if wrong-headed politicians wreck things and the world goes into a long depression? Maybe that disruption and lack of consumer buying and could actually help reduce climate change. What do you think?
4: Now, of course, the people who look into those different future scenarios, forced emissions decline through things that you just mentioned. I mean, one example, we have already experienced, and that was the COVID pandemic, where emissions dropped about 5%, or earlier than that, the GFC, where emissions dropped also by a few percentage points. And we know that this happens, yes. Of course, this is not something that anyone would consciously aim for, but it's not to be discarded.
0: Does your study mean that the scenarios produced by the Intergovernmental Panel on Climate Change, as dire as they are, may still be too optimistic?
4: There are studies in the literature that say, well, the scenarios that are published right now, that they are a little bit light on human behavior, and that, those components need to be integrated into the assessment models that are used to come up with these scenarios. There are research teams around the world who are working on this, who are developing socially and behaviorally and psychologically rich integrated assessment models. But my feeling at the moment is that there's activity in that area, but it's still emerging. But, the seventh assessment report is coming up, and I hope to see more sort of behaviorally rich assessments in there. Well, there are some studies already that indicate that it would make a difference when you include behavior into scenarios.
0: And you and your colleagues raised the prospect of a vicious circle when it comes to climate and conflict. Could you describe how that might work?
4: What we alluded to, of course, there's no evidence for this because, as I said, it's all just an emerging field. If you accept, and even this is debated, a climate change causes conflict, for example, through resource shortages, like water shortages and migration and all this, and then combine this with a new finding that conflict can also negatively affect mitigation initiatives, mitigation actions, then indeed it's possible that you can have a vicious cycle where climate change leads to conflict, which in turn then leads to further reduction of mitigation, of mitigating emissions. And this is certainly not something that we would want. But as I said, the climate causing conflict link is still being debated, as we outline in our. What we allude to in this vicious cycle is that there could potentially be a negative tipping point but there's also people who've done research into social tipping points that are positive, and that goes the logic here goes something like this, that you have increasingly severe weather impacts, and that people then become more aware and they engage more in actions that reduce greenhouse gas emissions in their lives. They put more pressure on politicians, and also politicians are more ready to embrace deep reductions, and so on and so on. So it's a virtuous cycle with positive social tipping points. There's not much work done in this area, and there needs to be much more work done.
0: Manfred, I want to thank you for spending time with our listeners.
4: Thanks, Alex.
0: I'm Alex Smith for Radio EcoShock. Way back in 2010, I covered how militaries and wars add big-time emissions to push warming. That was with Canadian military analyst Gwyn Dyer. But this new paper called Geopolitical Conflict Impedes Climate Change Mitigation is different. Yes, we must count all those emissions from the armies and navies and air force all over the planet. They are major polluters. That endangers the present and the future. You know that. But even the stress that you and I feel today can slow action that we need to save ourselves and our descendants. Alliances are breaking down into diplomatic stalemates. There are pointless trade wars. Global organizations and agreements are tanking. But we need those human connections to deal with a global threat of our own making, to stave off the worst of climate change. To be honest, my short time with Manfred Lenzen didn't fully capture this key new understanding. There is a barrier we did not see, not in physics, but in human social knowledge. Some scientific papers are difficult to read, or they're hidden behind paywalls. This one is meant for all of us, and it is free. You can search for the title, or just use the link that I provide in my show blog at ecoshock.org. I will try to add some more explanation in that blog too, about the vicious feedback cycle of conflict and warming. So, boys and girls, here we are at the precipice of something. Our world is wobbling. You need time to breathe, to exercise, to love one another. You also need time to feed your brain, way beyond the tidal wave of today's scary news. I hope you will tune in again next week as we report from that outer world, from reality where the big game goes on. I'm Alex. Thank you for listening and caring, no matter what.

0: 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Hey, this is CJSF 90.1 FM, and you're tuning into our super summer programming. I'm Hallelujah.
1: And I'm Stella. 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
1: Burnaby is located on the ancestral and stolen territories of the Halkomelem and Squamish-speaking peoples, the lands that they have cared for since time immemorial. Today, I'm here with Clea, the Director of Operations at the Still Moon Arts Society. Could you introduce yourself to our listeners and just tell them a little bit about you?
2: Sure. My name is Clea. I've been with Still Moon Arts Society for a little over 3 years. And my background is in both community organizing and also in ecology. So previous to this job, I worked at the Pacific Salmon Foundation, which was a wonderful way to get to know more about salmon and a great organization. And also a lot longer ago than that, I was one of the founding directors of SFU's Graduate Student Society. So I also have a background in bringing people together.
1: Okay, cool. I didn't know there was a little SFU connection there. That's nice. Starting off for some context, what does the Still Moon Arts Society do in and for the Vancouver community, especially in Still Creek?
2: Well, we're based, like you said, around the Still Creek watershed. It's Vancouver portion, and that is also the Renfrew-Collingwood neighborhood. They coincide almost perfectly. For those who aren't familiar, Renfrew-Collingwood is in East Vancouver, kind of stretching between Renfrew and Rupert SkyTrain station down to Joyce station. So what we do in the community there is sort of three strands that we weave together through different activities. The first strand is community. So we do work to bring together people in the neighborhood and beyond, help people get to know new people in their community and work together. The kind of activities we do that through are art and environmental stewardship. The second strand is art. So we make community-based art, where we engage community in making large projects together, and we also just teach and share art skills with each other. The third strand is nature. So a lot of our work goes towards both helping restore Still Creek and the Renfrew Ravine, which it flows through, and also to drawing people's attention to nature, helping them kind of notice it in a way they might not otherwise, and appreciate and enjoy its beauty. So a lot of the art we do is specifically focused to draw attention to nature or using natural materials.
1: Nice. That's lovely. Do you think you could speak a little bit more to the importance of improving green spaces within the city where, you know, local community can gather?
2: Absolutely. So green spaces are one of the things that make or break a city in terms of its livability. Vancouver and Burnaby, where SFU is, of course, has some really gorgeous green spaces like Stanley Park or Burnaby Lake in Burnaby, or, you know, even up at SFU, Burnaby Mountain is lovely. But we also have large parts of the city that are paved and lack trees or green spaces. And of course, as neighborhoods densify, as more people move to the city and we replace single family homes with condos and high rises, it puts more pressure on those natural spaces. And, you know, people have a kind of harder time having time in nature. And also, as climate change progresses, it also kind of becomes more important, because a lot of these green spaces also provide mitigation and protection against climate change. So in heavily paved areas where there isn't a lot of tree cover, you get heat island effect, where the concrete absorbs heat and magnifies it, so that the temperature in highly paved area is usually several degrees warmer than in areas with green spaces in close proximity. Another thing we see that makes green spaces, and especially green spaces connected to creek systems, important is with climate change, we see increased flooding and droughts, and how water is managed going into both where it falls on the ground as rainwater, and also kind of how quickly it flows through the system or how slowly it moves through the system makes a big difference to whether we see kind of flooding and droughts or whether the ground can kind of act as a bank for water. Some people use the phrase sponge city, which I really like, which kind of describes the ground being a sponge that can hold water and then release it over time. So there's a lot of things we can do in stewarding our green spaces that improve life for people who live in the city, both in terms of the beauty and relaxation that comes with being in green spaces and enjoying nature, but also well-being in terms of protection against heat and flood and that sort of thing. And I know that there's some really gorgeous big parks in Vancouver. The one we focus on, Renfrew Ravine Park, is actually one that's lesser known. It's kind of, it is one of Vancouver's significant urban forests, but it's hidden away in East Vancouver, and a lot of people don't realize it's there. So it's this beautiful little jewel surrounded by a neighborhood which is much more heavily paved than a lot of areas in the city. So we're really kind of fortunate in a neighborhood that it does have so much paved areas that we also have this little oasis in the middle that people can get away to. Well, I'll also mention that Still Creek, that a lot of our work centers around, is very unusual in Vancouver because it's one of very few of the original creeks in Vancouver that was never fully paved over and brought underground. Vancouver used to be full of bogs, swamps, rivers, creeks that were full of beavers, fish, and the landscape was really different across the city. Over time, as cities got developed, most of the creeks were brought underground into the sewer system. You know, at the time, that did help protect people from some of the diseases that could be caught through, you know, untreated sewage, but it also meant that we lost a lot of those beautiful places, and we also lost a lot of the water management that they provided, which is why we now have problems with flooding. And especially as the city grows more dense and more water is getting used, and there's less and less space for water to flow over land, the problem with drought and flooding are getting worse. So we're lucky in Still Creek that we have this stretch of river that was never buried underground. And we're also doubly lucky because it's one of the only few remaining salmon streams left in Vancouver. I think there's only about five. Most of them are at the edges of the city, such as around Kits, you know, around UBC. I think there's a couple. But we are the only one that is located centrally in a heavily urbanized area. And the salmon were actually gone from the creek, from the Vancouver portion of the creek, for over 80 years. And in 2012, they started coming back to an area behind the Canadian Tire there by Rupert SkyTrain Station. And it was a really uplifting moment, I think, for a lot of people who work on environmental issues, because people had said that the creek was too heavily polluted, that salmon would never come back there. But they did. And a lot of people worked hard to restore the creek leading up to that. And there was also some infrastructure change, putting in kind of some infrastructure in under the highway that helped the fish swim through the long pipe there from underground that goes under Boundary Road. But to see that the fish would actually come back and come back year after year and spawn in, you know, a very heavily urbanized part of Vancouver was really encouraging for people who work on these issues. You know, if you give nature a little bit of a helping hand, often things can actually heal and improve. So we feel very fortunate to be working on a creek that has salmon in it in the middle of the city.
1: Yeah, that is a very nice piece of hope for sure in the face of the climate crisis that, you know, we can come back from pollution and certain other problems. And I know you mentioned that the Renfrew Ravine was transformed, and that must have been a massive project. And I was wondering what the motivation was behind that.
2: Well, our organization was started by Carmen Rosine, an artist who moved into the neighborhood just a few blocks from the ravine over 20 years ago. And as she was exploring her new neighborhood, she came upon the ravine and saw what a beautiful, wild place it was, but it was also full of garbage. It was one of those many places that people kind of dump their construction waste and or their home garbage if they don't want to have to take it to a dump or pay fees. So it was very polluted. There were several, I think there was at least one car down there who someone had driven into the ravine at some point. Yeah, just lots and lots of garbage. So she wasn't the first to work on cleaning up the ravine. She kind of joined in a group of local residents who were already trying to clean it up, and also, but what she did was try and put some momentum through bringing art to the community to and kind of organizing people to come together around uplifting, joyful events with celebration and art and music and food to make a difference to the ravine. So originally they were hauling many dumpsters of garbage a year out of the ravine. Now there's relatively little. We do collect several dozen garbage bags of waste from the ravine each year now, but it's much, much better than it was. And as they continued to work in the area, they also got involved in planting new trees in areas that didn't have good tree cover or were filled with invasive plants. So a lot of invasive English ivy and Himalayan blackberry have been removed from the ravine, and new trees have been planted, native trees like cedar and Douglas fir and other trees like that. So local schools got involved. And we started having regular meetups and also created a lot of art around the ravine to help draw attention. So if you walk around Renfrew Ravine, you'll actually come across many little artworks and curated gardens, kind of semi-wild garden areas that people can enjoy. Some of these were built before Still Moon, but and then Still Moon continues to tend to them and has created some new ones. So one example of this is there is a kind of round bench that is surrounded by a big mosaic that shows fish and eagles and other creatures in the ravine. There's also a large pebble labyrinth that is a popular landmark on the east side of the ravine, and that was created by Still Moon with neighbors and also by several years of children from the local schools who came and helped to create it. So various kind of little hidden treasures all through the ravine.
1: Do you think you could expand a bit on this idea of art playing a role in the conservation of and connection to our environment? Like, how does that work within Still Moon Arts Society?
2: Sure. Yeah. Well, we have kind of two prongs, I'd say, or and again, they're kind of intertwined, but one is just making art that celebrates and draws attention to nature. So one project that we're working on this year is called Water Woman, and it's a giant puppet made of water-loving plants that are grown in the area and harvested from around the creek. Some of them are invasive, some of them are native. And we've worked with the community to both create the puppet and also her dress. And we've had over 1,000 people contribute to making this puppet. And I'll tell you a bit about the process, which I think will help answer the question. What we wanted to do was have a project which would encourage people to think about water, think about their relationship with water, because in our day-to-day life, a lot of people don't really think about it. And just like many natural processes and cycles, we can connect to these things just by stepping outside. And as long as we're able to see it. as long as we're kind of thinking to look and see and realize. And that can create a lot of comfort to kind of have this connection to something larger than yourself. So, you know, such as the land and water cycles. Water is obviously critical to our survival, but a lot of people don't really think about it. You know, you turn on the tap, you get water, but, and then, you know, you kind of worry that there may not be water, you know, with drought and climate change, but something that you kind of are in relationship with. A lot of us don't have that. And we wanted to kind of encourage people to explore that relationship and explore water as something that both they have a connection to, they value, they can protect it, and also it cares for them and it feeds them and nourishes them. So we started out by having some dialogue sessions with people from the community where we would have people talk about, we would have some speakers who would talk about water stories from their cultures or water experiences, their own experience with water, and kind of encourage people to reflect on that themselves. And then they would create a fabric swatch after or during the conversation where they would draw a symbol or a memory or an illustration, something to do with their experience with water and their connection to it. So we repeated this process a number of times. And we also brought in some local schools, and we ended up with over 700 of these fabric swatches that were decorated with designs and images and hopes and thoughts about water from, you know, the hundreds of people who took part in this process. And then we have sewn them together into a dress for a 3-meter tall puppet. The puppet herself, unlike most giant puppets, which are, you know, made from PVC pipe, things like that, our puppet is made from willow that was harvested around the neighborhood. So, which creates design challenges, but, you know, it's really interesting. And I would say fulfilling also to kind of work with a natural material, because by working with a natural material, you kind of learn about it in a way that you can't learn through reading books. You really get your hands on it. You learn its properties. You learn where it grows and, you know, how it bends and snaps and, you know, its different properties. So the puppet has a willow frame. We have the dress, and we also have the hands of the puppet are decorated with prayers for the water that have been written down by people who attend our annual festival over 10 years. And those are used to a sort of papier-mâché style over the hands. So you can't read exactly what it says, but the words are kind of there incorporated into her body. So, you know, hundreds and hundreds of people's of thoughts and reflections over many years actually have gone into making this puppet. And one of my favorite parts is, because I like to have something to do with my hands, is her hair is made of twined rushes and daylilies and other plant material. So we need hundreds of

0: because it's, you know, it's large and it has all these elements from hundreds and hundreds of people, it kind of reminds you that you're not alone in kind of contemplating your place in the world and, you know, how the planet is faring these days. But, you know, you're surrounded by a whole community of people who are thinking the same things and worried about the same things and also appreciating the same things. I would say that, you know, appreciation of nature is something that crosses all cultures, and it really is great at bringing people together and uniting them. And then also we have, for this puppet, we'll have a movement performance. So we're recruiting, actually right now we're recruiting seniors and children and everyone in between to be part of a performance at the Renfrew Ravine Moon Festival this year of the puppet. And I think it'll be quite spectacular because actually her head and her hands are both lanterns. The performance will be after dark and she'll be wearing these flowing robes that are naturally dyed with local plants that will flow like water. And we have, we'll also have people operating her heads and her hands, which will glow in the night. So and yeah, so it also has, you know, is creating an opportunity for people to come together and perform. And a lot of times too, we find people have conversations when they're working on these things about just, I guess, appreciating the natural world around them. Most of the work that we do is done outside, even our art workshops. So often it's just, you know, being together, caring for things around you and creating together is a great way to have a positive experience in nature. And again, a lot of what we're trying to do is create positive experiences because there's a lot of anxiety these days, but, you know, and I think well-placed, but we can also still take great nourishment and joy from being in nature. So that's one thing that we purposefully try and foreground in our work. So we do definitely laugh a lot. We like performances. We like spectacle. Like I said, we have our big annual festival, which is a lantern festival that celebrates nature and community. And, you know, I think just finding regular opportunities to do joyful, creative, fun things in nature is one of the most healing ways to kind of strengthen your relationship with nature, is to make it a really positive experience.
1: Yeah, definitely. And I've been to the Renfrew Ravine Moon Festival and it was quite the celebration. I had a great time. For our listeners, it is coming up in September, right? Could you tell them a little bit more about what it is?
0: Absolutely. So this year's festival will run from September 7 to the main day with the big events on September 26th. The Moon Festival, the Renfrew Ravine Moon Festival, is a celebration of harvest traditions, the different cultures of the people who live in Renfrew Collingwood, and art, music, and also celebrating nature around Still Creek. So at its heart is the lantern installation on the final day, which lights up the evening with all kinds of handmade lanterns. And leading up to that, we have a series of workshops, both on harvest themes, on nature themes, and always some lantern making workshops so that everyone can get involved, make their own lanterns, learn about lantern making, which is super fun. And then we have a Equinox Labyrinth Walk, which has live music with it and is a kind of more meditative event to contemplate season change with the beautifully decorated labyrinth next to Renfrew Ravine. And we have a vocalist showcase with music in the Dye Garden. And then the main day with the lanterns at the end actually starts in the afternoon at Slocan Park. We have a big party with great live music and art activities and harvest soup for people to chow down on, and also opportunities to make a lantern at the festival. If you haven't yet, you can make one at the harvest fair. And when the sun sets, we transition

0: to the Twilight Lantern Procession. So everyone who's gathered at the Harvest Fair sets out to walk from Slocan Park along the edge of the Renfrew Ravine to Renfrew Community Park. It's about a 20-minute walk with music and lanterns and costumes. And when we arrive at Renfrew Community Park, we find the whole park has been transformed by lanterns that line the stream banks and are set amongst the trees. We have also live music set among the trees. And as you walk along, it can be quite dark and disorienting. I remember the first time I went there, I couldn't even really tell how large a space it was because the paths crisscross over the creek and back again and go in circles. But it's really really a surprise, I think, when you see it for the first time. I had been involved my first year here in planning it, but when I actually walked into the space, I had not at all expected what it would feel like to be there. And it really is a kind of magical and unique event. So it's a great way to mark the change of season. I know often people are sad to see summer go, but to celebrate that season change kind of reminds us to enjoy the beautiful fallen leaves and enjoy the coming change of season. Every season is a bit different, and it kind of is a chance to mark that season change and prepare to enjoy the winter and fall experiences that we have ahead of us.
1: Nice. Yeah. So I think for my final question, I just think our listeners would be curious themselves, because I mean, I'm also slightly curious about how to get involved with Still Moon Arts Society in terms of volunteering or just supporting.
0: This is a great time of year actually to get involved with Still Moon. We have several events every week at this time of year, because the weather is nice. It's the best time to get things done. We have a lot of stewardship events right now. We have several events every week. Many of them are helping to remove invasive plants from various site locations along the creek. And often at those events, we also do art activities like making dyes with natural plants and then making paintbrushes, painting with them. Also things like twining, natural dyes. All of this is usually done with invasive plants we remove, which we're preparing now to plant in the fall. We prepare now by removing the invasive plants so that the ground has been prepared for lots of native plants to go in September, October, November. So we'll need help outdoors with our stewardship programming all through until mid-November, but lots of sessions now while the weather is still good, while everyone wants to get outside. We also have a new food forest program with our Indigenous partner, Leona Brown. So we started earlier this year a food forest at Renfrew Ravine Park. And we've also taken over helping with an existing food forest at Beaconsfield Park. So anyone who's interested in learning more about food forests, that's a great place to get involved. And the other thing we have going on right now is this giant puppet project that I was talking about earlier. So we've just opened registration for people who are interested in being part of the performance or interested in helping to make the puppet for the final stages. So the giant puppet creation will be going on mainly in August with a bit before and after. And the performance preparation will be in September. So those are open for sign up now. We do everything we do is only possible because of all the volunteers who join in. So really the best way is to help is to get involved in any one of these projects where we're all working together to get things done. Finally, I would say we also have volunteer openings for helping with the Renfrew Ravine Moon Festival. And it's a big festival with about 5,000 people attending every year. And we need a lot of help to get things done there. The jobs there are anything from helping to set up the lanterns to, working in a booth, selling t-shirts, to things like stage managers or helping people find their way at the festival. And we need several hundred volunteers every year to pull it off. And really, we would love to have volunteers of all ages, with experience or without, to help us get the festival done. And we have a gorgeous t-shirt by local mural artist Anaïs Lera to give to anyone who's able to volunteer this year. So yeah, those volunteer positions will start in about 2 weeks. So we'd love to have people help out. And I know in past years, we've often had lots of students from SFU. So yeah, you'll probably meet other people from SFU down in East Vancouver if you sign up to volunteer with us.
1: Nice. And you just signed up to volunteer online?
0: That's right. All these opportunities can be found via our website. We have an events section, volunteer opportunities, and a lot of our events are also on Eventbrite or on social media. You can follow us on Instagram at Still Moon Arts is our handle. And or look for us on Instagram. Like I said, we also have an email newsletter if someone, for people who kind of want to make sure that they see everything that goes past, like all the opportunities. The newsletter is a great way to sign up. And most of our activities, I'll just kind of reiterate, they're free. You don't need a long-term commitment. And so if you're ever looking for anything to do on an evening or a weekend, you know, we may well have something happening for free with, cool people to hang out with and skills to learn, either getting your hands dirty planting or gardening or making art. So yeah, I encourage people to just look it up our website anytime they're looking for something to do.
1: That was the end of my interview with Clea. I highly encourage you to look into the Renfrew Ravine Moon Festival. And next up on Super Summer Programming is another interview. Stay tuned.
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1: 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I'm Stella, the programming assistant at the station, and today I am here with Parmjot Gill, the owner of Little Sisters Book and Art Emporium, a historic 2S LGBTQIA+ institution in Davie Village, and Glenn Tkach, a storyteller of queer history. Together, they are putting on an upcoming event called Queer Confidential, 6 True Stories of Queer Vancouver Before 1950. Welcome to the show.
3: Thank you.
4: Thanks for having us.
1: Yeah, of course. And before we get into the interview, could you all just introduce yourselves a bit to CJSF's listeners?
4: After you, Glenn.
3: Go ahead, Parm.
4: Yeah, absolutely. So Parm Gill, as mentioned, owner and operator of Little Sisters Book and Art Emporium on Davie Street. I've spent the last 10, 15 years in the impact space, really getting behind passionate projects and teams that I believe in. And really excited to be taking Little Sisters into its next era.
3: And my name is Glenn. Hi, everyone. Hi, Stella. I am the creator of the Really Gay History Tour, which I lead every Sunday morning through the West End and Davie Village. And I also do storytelling events like the one that we're talking about today.
1: Nice. Thank you for those introductions. When I was first looking into the event and also just Little Sisters Book and Art Emporium in general, I kind of fell down, you know, like a Wikipedia rabbit hole. And I know that the store has quite the background battling for queer rights in Vancouver. And I was wondering if, you know, both of you could tell us a bit more about its history.
3: Yeah, I'm not surprised you fell down a rabbit hole, because it's a big story. And I think lots of members of the community are sort of aware of it. Lots of members of the community were very much involved in the fight. So some of your listeners may have gone to the bookstore back in its heyday. But in a nutshell, this bookstore opened in 1983. This was when the village was just emerging, and this was part of its emergence. So the Little Sisters was kind of an early place on Davie Street in the early 80s that had an open queer presence but wasn't a bar, which made it significant because it was kind of it showed that there was a shift from just bar culture, like the closeted bar scene that had been around before in the 70s, to a more open, vibrant, like village cultural presence. And the bookstore signaled that, but it soon came under attack when Customs Canada started seizing materials aggressively and relentlessly at the border. And that Little Sisters eventually pushed back, and that became that was the beginning of a big legal struggle that lasted for 15 years.
1: Yeah, thank you for that information. Parm, do you have anything to add?
4: Yeah, and that, you know, I love how Glenn knows all these details. It's every time I speak to him, it's absolutely incredible to hear about the fascinating history of Little Sisters. So feeling very thankful to be on this call, like be on this with you, Glenn. I think for me, a couple of things about Little Sisters, shortly after it did open its doors in 1983, that's when Customs Canada began seizing queer literature that was bound just for Little Sisters. And that it was on the grounds that all this material was labeled as obscene. This is also despite the fact that other large retailers were able to import similar books without issue. And so that's what Glenn touched on, is that the founders of Little Sisters and longstanding manager Janine Fuller went on that decade and a half long court case, which ultimately landed in a landmark ruling, which is fantastic. And so from that ruling to then going through the AIDS crisis and providing educational materials, because there's a lot of misinformation out there, Little Sisters has been really this community hub that has withstood the test of time. And so historically, what started off as a bookstore has become a community hub and an institution throughout these years. And during this time, it's quite interesting. You know, during the court battles, the store was also a victim of three terrorist bombings. And I'm sure, Glenn, you'll have some more information about that as well. But yeah, very rich, very vibrant history. And it's a place that I would want to say, you know, in terms of what it represents today, it's a place where if someone is looking to discover who they are, it's a place that you can go to. You can learn more about yourself, your sexuality, a place of sense of self-discovery.
3: Yeah, and I think it always has been that. I think that that's what one thing that made it so unique in the beginning was that this was a place. I mean, you have to try and imagine what it was like before we had an internet. And before there was even any kind of anything like the more widespread acceptance that there is for queer identity now. Like, it was queer identity was thoroughly stigmatized in this period, in the early 80s. So if you were a person growing up at this time and felt like there was something different about you, about your identity or about your attractions, you couldn't Google it up to see if there were other people like you, and books that might affirm you were not necessarily that easy to find. So Little Sisters really was a beacon. It was a place where you could learn about your identity. You could learn about yourself. Someone would be there. You could just walk in the door and be like, help. I need some guidance. And someone would guide you to the exact book. There were shelves and shelves of books about coming out or about navigating your identity in the context of your religion or spirituality or in the context of whatever you were going through in your life. And so someone would be there to guide you to the exact book that you needed. So it was really, it was kind of a de facto community center in a way. It was a way where you could get affirmation, you could see yourself reflected in literature. And as Parm has pointed out, it's kind of remained that. It remains a beacon of information and of community building. I should probably mention that what's important about the legal victory that Little Sisters won and what makes it such an important, I guess, institution, not just in local history, but in Canadian history, is that the legal battle shifted at a certain point from being a harassment claim, like stop harassing us, to becoming much more significant. It became a charter challenge. Little Sisters pivoted their strategy and said, listen, what you're doing is actually against the law. You're not just pushing, like, you're not just misbehaving. The whole mandate of customs seizing materials that they think is obscene is inherently a violation of the Charter of Rights and Freedoms. So they ultimately took on the law itself. They said, your law, these lower laws are breaking higher laws, and this needs to be fixed. So they were taking on federal law. And in the end, I mean, it's a long story. It's a whole, as you probably discovered during your Wikipedia rabbit hole deep dive, I'm very much simplifying it here. But in the end, at the level of the Supreme Court of Canada, they won. And that is a landmark victory. That makes a difference for all Canadians. That limits the government's ability to censor what we read and what we look at. Not just queer people, but all Canadians have their rights and freedoms more secured in the law as a result of this victory.
1: Yeah, totally. It has been such a struggle to create these spaces and conversations where queer voices and identities are heard, and the queer community continues to uplift their own community and create these spaces. I'm glad that, you know, Little Sisters Book and Art Emporium is also a community hub. And Glenn, you already touched on this a bit, but I was wondering, why is it necessary for people to have access to queer literature across all different genres?
3: Yeah, and you're right, I touched on it a bit, but I'm happy to delve into it more. I think that there's power in seeing ourselves represented in literature. Obviously, I'm a storyteller and historian, so I can't help but think about how meaningful it is for us to see ourselves reflected in history, that we didn't just arrive, like we didn't just show up in the 1970s. This isn't a weird cultural phenomenon that's like constrained only to this, like to the late 20th century in the Western world. There is a deep and longstanding like historical presence. And I think for queer people who have had their, I guess, histories deleted and erased, being able to have a sense of lineage, like you belong to a tradition and that you have heroes and that there are, you know, sort of forebears who came before you, that's meaningful. That's an important part of culture identity building, that helps you understand who you are in the context of a bigger story. So these things are a really important part of wholeness and of belonging. But of course, we also live in a culture where queer identity is persecuted. So having the resources to be able to navigate that kind of persecution, how to stay whole, how to be politically active, all those things, like all of this information is extremely important for queer people to have access to.
1: Yeah, definitely. And I'd be curious to hear your thoughts as well, Parm, as the owner of Little Sisters.
4: Yeah, absolutely. You know, my first thought was isolation. It's, you know, when you're isolated and you're alone, you don't have access to information that can get you out of that space. That's a really scary space to be. And when you think about being queer in general, particularly if you think about smaller or more conservative communities, you might not have access to in-person community around you that identifies as queer. So having access to a library, a bookstore, information helps open up a queer culture, history, world to you. And it helps you when you're sort of figuring yourself out and going through a bit of a struggle. I think one of the things that Glenn touched on that I do want to dig into a little bit more is really around censorship. So at the end of the day, if you are censoring literature that belongs to the queer histories and stories and cultures of a certain people, you are also censoring them in society. So it is saying that if you are censored here, you're censored in society, and society doesn't necessarily have a place for you because these are our values and beliefs. And what this was representative of is that this is not society's values and beliefs, and that quite the contrary, that our society has amazing values and beliefs. And for me, I always think that I'm so thankful that I grew up and we live in Canada, that this is a place where we value people for who they are. We stand up and fight for our rights and freedoms and for the diversity of the communities that we live in. And so I would say that those are probably the two big things for me in this, above and beyond what Glenn said.
1: Yeah. Definitely. And there is like an increase in the oppression and suppression of queer voices right now. And I was wondering, like, what does the fight for queer visibility mean to both of you?
3: This is something I think I feel like we as a community are really lucky that we have someone like Parm, who has now taken on who recently acquired the business and who's really interested in carrying on the legacy of Little Sisters, and who is deeply invested in its history and wants to carry that torch forward, but also kind of like reinvent it for modern times, because we're, you know, it's the 2020s are different than the 1980s. There is the dynamics of the community have changed, the dynamics of the village have changed, the dynamics of our oppression have changed. So I think I'm in my dialogues with Parm, I'm really inspired about how he wants to Little Sisters to maintain the position that it's always held in the community, but adapt to modern times. And so it's one of the reasons why we've talked about having these storytelling events at Little Sisters, because Little Sisters has always been a place of story. It's been a place where we've been able, and traditionally that was through books, but the modern world has changed that. There's more accessibility to books elsewhere now, and even online. But a place where we can come together as a community, which is what Little Sisters always was a community hub, and to gather around the idea of our stories and our identities. And as we dialogued, this struck both of us as an important way of being able to kind of carry the torch forward in a way that makes more sense for modern times, in a way that helps that inspires community members to come out and still gather, because I think that's such an important part of it. I think that online life and social media has a way of reinforcing our sense of isolation, and it gives us the illusion of community, like, ooh, we can build online communities by tweeting around or whatever, but it's not the same as gathering together in the same room and feeling that kind of solidarity that happens when people are together. So this is a big part of why we want to do the storytelling event that we're here to talk about today.
4: Oh, beautifully spoken, Glenn. I'll add a couple of things then. You know, when I think about online, anonymity has safety sometimes. It also has challenges. So how can you explore yourself online and see what's out there? But what we find online, there are communities, but it's a different way of connecting and engaging. And the great thing about Little Sisters, it's really about humanization. It's about humanizing community, finding a center place where we can meet. And really, at the end of the day, when I look at Little Sisters and what it represents, it's this isn't just a business. You know, this is something that we are stewarding into its next era. Little Sisters has historically been a bookshop. We sell a wide range of products. It's been a place of community gathering, of storytelling, of sharing narrative. It's also a place that has a lot of rich history. And so stewarding that into its next era, where a place that's created movements that have gone across the country to uphold rights across country, it is a really tough thing to do. It is, especially in the challenging retail space that we're in. And so, you know, I feel very fortunate when I have someone like Glenn, who's a partner here, who says, hey, let's sit down, let's really double down on community and bring community back into Little Sisters. And so a big focus for us, really moving forward with Little Sisters, is re-engaging with the community and centralizing it in a very big ways. And so this is one part of a multiple storyteller series that we'll be engaging in. And so I'm really excited to kick this one off with Glenn, because I think that this is a great way to touch base on our histories while modernizing the story and bringing it forward into its future.
1: Yeah, totally. And we will get into talking about the event shortly, but I just want to know a little bit more about you two before that. And specifically, Parm, I was curious, what brought you to buying and investing in Little Sisters?
4: Yeah, absolutely. So by way of background, I'm an impact entrepreneur, venture capitalist. Venture capitalists, by the way, get a pretty bad rep, to be very clear. Yes, there's a financial capital component to it, and I work in the impact space. So I get behind technologies, companies, and people that I believe in. And so when I talk about this, it's clean technology. How do you make the environment a better place while at the same time optimizing for profitability? So I also have been a part of Queer Business BC. When the organization sunsetted operations 4 or 5 years ago, formerly known as Loud Business, BC, the thriving heart of the queer business community all across I would say British Columbia. And so I put my hand up to reorganize and rechapter the organization in very big ways. And over the course of 4 or 5 years, we've grown to over 100 plus membership, full-time employee. And what we really have is our finger on the pulse in terms of what the community needs. Everything from networking, mentorship opportunities, and at the same time, we hear about what's happening in the community that we live in. And so when Little Sisters came up for sale, I, as the chair of Queer Business BC, heard about it. And what I had also heard was that there's a potential that, you know, this might be rehomed to someone who may or may not be in the community. And that's what got my blinders, or my you know, the red flag going. To be very clear, that was what drew me in, because I had been to Little Sisters years and years ago when I was trying to figure out my identity, when I came out as a gay man. All roads led me to Little Sisters. And so I remember coming into the shop a few times, and some point someone said, sweetie, do you need some help? And sort of ran away, came back. And then one day I said, yes, I do need some help, please. And so I remember that feeling. And so there's a sense of this place, this institution, the work that it does in helping people discover themselves. It's too important for it to not stay queer, own and operate, but also it's too important for there not to be a steward for what this represents, bringing it into its next era. And so I started to engage with the previous owner. It was Don and Verna who bought it from Jim and Bruce back in 2014. Don had passed away, and his sister Verna came in, and honestly, incredible human being. She believes in the community, wanted to rehome it to the community. And that was my first sort of ray of sunshine in this, because I was like, you are looking for that next queer steward. Let's talk. And so I spent about 6 months working on figuring out the business, laying out a strategy, a map, and really figuring out how to get it through its next era. And for retail space, there are challenges. We're also heading into a space with the store where outside of the store, there's been reconstruction for up to 2 years, and 40% of businesses on Davy Street suffered massive losses or shut down. And so we're going into an era where I've had this tight window for about 3 to 4 months to really get the business to where it needs to get to make sure that we are engaging with the community, that obviously our operations are cleaned up, and at the same time that we're scaling our e-commerce to also offset any revenue loss that we have so that we can continue to sustain operations and really maintain the role that we have in the community. There's been a lot of work that's gone into that, and I'm happy to touch on that at another point. But, you know, just to summarize, I got involved because I care. I heard that this you know, I think that there's been this amazing queer history to Little Sisters, and I wanted to take that forward in a very big ways.
1: Yeah, that's definitely great to keep it in the community, and especially, like, by someone who cares so much and has this emotional significance and passion for it, and that's great. And turning over to Glenn, as a historian and storyteller, what is the significance of archiving and passing along queer knowledge and history to you?
3: As I said before, I think that we have as a community sort of have a deficit in understanding what our history is, and it's kind of a double punch because we have been scrubbed so thoroughly from, like, in the Western world, we've been scrubbed. Queerness, queer identity has been erased from our sort of large community histories, our ethno-religious histories and stuff like that. So the communities, the ethnic communities or the other, like, communities that we belong to really lack any sense of queer identity. Because of that, we've been forced to create our own subculture. And that's something that happened in the 20th, especially in the late 20th century. But even the history of that culture is kind of invisible. Nobody knows it because we are a minority group. We're a person, so that, like, there's just not really any, like, there aren't sufficient resources there or interest by, you know, institutions or whatever to record and preserve our history. So even in our own community, we don't know what our history is. As I said before, I think that knowing what your history is a big part of forming your own identity. I think all of us build our identities to some extent through a dialogue between who we feel we are inside and what our outer world is telling, is mirroring back to us. And if you lack part of that, it can really, like, screw up your sense of how to build an identity. And so I think I went through a transformation myself when I started delving into these histories to create the walking tour. I knew they would be incredible stories. I was curious to learn them. I don't think I fully anticipated or realized the impact that it would have on me as a person. It transformed me. It is not an exaggeration to say that creating the tour really changed my life, because it really helped me to understand my own role in the larger story and how to fit into my own lineage. I did not know what I was missing. And I think that guests on the tour and guests at the storytelling events that I've done over the years often come to me with a similar response, so that not really having never known what our stories are. I think all of us can sort of vaguely say, oh yeah, there was a struggle and people marched or whatever, there were pride parades, and now things that, like, people have a vague understanding that there was a struggle, but that is not the same thing as understanding in detail what those struggles were, who fought them, who our heroes are, and what they were like, and what exactly they went through to pave the way for where we're at right now.
1: Really important and crucial work that both of you are doing, and you've been giving each other some flowers throughout the interview, which I love to see, but I was wondering, why did you choose to collaborate with one another to host Queer Confidential?
4: Yeah, if anyone wants to know anything about queer history, you know, I would say, let me put it this way. When you're trying to figure out your sense of self, or go through a sense of self-discovery, figure out your identity, all roads lead to Little Sisters. If you want to know anything about queer history, especially in British Columbia, all roads lead to Glenn. And so, you know, I've been on his tour with my partner, and, you know, I was just inspired by the way that, you know, Glenn, you care, it comes through, you do your work in ways that I don't think anyone else in British Columbia has access to knowledge and information, and the way that you are able to articulate your stories, I find them inspiring. And so when I think of sort of the values of Little Sisters for community and engagement and dialogue, I think you naturally represent them just by who you are. And so I was drawn in by the stories, and personally. I think Glenn has been a strong advocate and a strong supporter of the community for years in the biggest way possible. And so there was actually no choice but to work with Glenn, given who he is as a person. And so for me, yes, we've been given flowers, but I do feel so privileged to be able to do this with you. There are very few other people I'd want to kick off series like this with as sort of the first, but I appreciate you going on this with me. It's really excited.
3: I appreciate that, Parm. And I think likewise. I mean, it's Little Sisters is such a meaningful place because it is a place of story. Like we discussed before, this is where people have historically gone to see themselves reflected in stories, whether those are like true stories, autobiographies, or whether even in fiction. But Little Sisters has a sense of queer story at its heart, but it is also a landmark historical site. This is, I mean, obviously, it's a major stop on my walking tour. A walking tour of Vancouver's queer history would be unthinkable if you did not include Little Sister in it. So it's obviously a stop in the tour. It's a feature of the tour. It's the one stop on the tour that many people already know about by the time they arrive, because it is such a it's such an important part of our local and national history. So for me to be able to be there, and like it just seemed like a natural synergy, a place of story and a place of history. That's where I want to be, sharing the history. I think that's where the community should be gathering to hear its history and to hear its stories.
1: Yeah, and this all leads me to the question of, can you tell our listeners about your upcoming event, when it is, where it is, what it is?
3: So Queer Confidential, as you mentioned at the start, is six true stories of Vancouver queer history dating back to the 1950s and earlier, which is such a fascinating period of queer history to explore, because people know more about what happened more recently in the late 20th century, ever since decriminalization and ever since queer liberation. There's been more documented. And some of the elders who fought through those times are still alive. But there's a real curtain before that, beyond which it's hard to gather information. It's hard to, like, lots of histories have been erased. So it's really, that's a period that I'm really interested in, because it shows that there has always been queer identity. There's always been queerness in the culture, even when there was less permission for it, or even before there were names, words with which to identify it. So it's hard to find that kind of information, but I found some, and I'm really keen to be able to share it. Some of these are things that came up during my original research for the tour that just couldn't fit within the 2-hour time frame, or couldn't fit on the route. Stories that came up in my research that this is like the B-roll or the B-side of the tour. Stories that didn't quite make it onto the tour, but are equally powerful, equally remarkable, and stories that I think people in our community should know.
4: Yeah, so I hope I don't get this wrong. It's August 27th. From 7 to 8 p.m. And anyone who comes in and shops with an active ticket also gets 10% off in store at the same time. So after 8 p.m., there'll be a period of where there's a little bit of mingling, and so it'll be nice to see it and to speak to some other people in the room. And Glenn will still be here, so I'm sure if there are any follow-up questions, be a good time to ask.
1: Nice. And where do people buy tickets?
4: Absolutely. So we have a link on our Instagram in the bio. So Little Sisters CA. If you go to our Instagram, click on the link in the bio, it'll take you to a link to our website, and you can buy your tickets directly from there. To note, we had great reception. Almost half the tickets sort of flew off the shelves within a few days. And so there are a handful of tickets left. So if anyone is interested, I would highly recommend picking up tickets. We do have limited capacity for this event, so it is capped. And so, there are tickets available right now. Not sure if they'll be there in a couple days.
1: Yeah, totally. I will also add the link for when I post this episode to buy tickets. And you said there's also a series that you're planning on doing?
4: Yeah, and so we're working through the details of this, but it's a series. There's so much rich culture and history, and really talking about that and creating dialogue around it is really important. And so this is our first kickoff event, and after, so far it's we've had great uptake for it, and if the uptake for this continues this way, it'll be a series. And so in terms of the series, we'll be working with Glenn on it. We'll also be looking to do a couple of different types of series outside of a storyteller series based off of some of the events that we've had requests for. as well. So anything around sex coaching, figuring out some self-identity, and anything from a Shibari class or two as well. So there'll be some fun things happening at Little Sisters. This will be the first and hopefully something that we do on a regular basis.
1: That's great. And Glenn, you're doing your Really Gay History Tour every week?
3: That's right. The Really Gay History Tour runs every Sunday morning at 10 a.m. I also do private bookings for groups if anyone wants to reach out to do a private booking. I bring queer history like this directly into companies and businesses. So anyone who wants to hire me for pride education or for lunch and learns or that kind of thing can find my website, which is thepinkhat.ca. If you want to go to the walking tour, then you can go to forbiddenvancouver.ca and book your tickets there or reach out about a private booking.
1: That concludes my interview with Parm and Glenn. If you're interested in buying a ticket to Queer Confidential, Six True Stories of Queer Vancouver Before 1950, I will be posting this episode on cjsf.ca along with the link to buy tickets. 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
2: 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How are you doing? How goes it? My goodness, do we have a loud and powerful show for you here right on CJSF 90.1 FM. 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And speaking of all genres, how about some metal?

Oh my goodness. East Vancouver's very own Archspire, one of the heaviest bands in town. Go check out their 2021 album, Bleed the Future, and their brand new album, Too Fast to Die. Brutal and a little bit of technical death metal in there too. Definitely more on the extreme side of things. I love it. Super good. Before that, we heard Grave Mass, also from Vancouver. And then we started out our set today from Tampa, Florida, Left to Die, which features several members of the OG metal band Death. And Left to Die, Initium Mortis. And we heard the cut, Power of Darkness, then from Grave Mass, Fallen. And we started out this little triple shot for you, a little espresso tripla, Archspire from Too Fast to Die. Why don't we just keep it going here with a little more Archspire? We heard Limb of Leviticus, and then we're going to hear Liminal Cipher and The Vessel. Thank you so much for headbanging here on Department Uno every Friday from 1 to 2 p.m.

was so strong that it crashed Serato. But that's okay, that's why we have backups here. Because the metal continues onwards on CJSF 90.1 FM, and you are listening to Department Uno.

Oh my goodness, we made it. The DJ software is back, so yes. And also Department Uno, every Friday, 1 to 2 p.m. If you like heavy stuff like this, also go check out Jeremy's show called 60 Minute Stage Dive, Thursday from 8 to 9 p.m. right here on CJSF 90.1 FM. We got some Desiccation, Cursed and Cold Silence coming at you.

out of the Sacramento area, down in Northern California. Desiccation, Legatum Mortuorum. Nice track called Cursed in Cold Silence. Well, coming up next, we got something quite special from China. Dehumanizing ETA train worship. Say that 10 times fast. They are considered definitely underground and extreme metal, but they are definitely some of the pioneers of anime slam or anime slamming death metal. So for your listening enjoyment from their new album, 2D Complex, Dehumanizing ETA Train Worship.

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Anime slam death metal. Big shout out to everybody who comes by the station here at CJSF 90.1 FM. You can come and check. We have windows. We are not closed off to the public. Come and check us out. A little bit for you from, I believe, Alberta. Yes, Edmonton. Truster. A little bit slower, a little bit of kind of, what do they call it? Doom gaze mixed in with metal as well, too. New album, Creeping Thing by Truster, available now. We're going to play two tracks from them. Lest I Tear You to Pieces and There Be None to Deliver, as well as Wretch Collector. And just before that, for those of you who are interested in that anime slam death metal, go check out Dehumanizing Ita Train Worship. 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

Ooh, yeah, the heaviest episode of Department Noon in a while, that's for sure. That was two cuts from Edmonton's own Truster, their latest LP, Creeping Thing. We heard Lest I Tear You to Pieces and There Be None to Deliver, as well as Wretch Collector. You gotta love metal for like band names and track titles and art and design. It's super cool. Speaking of super cool stuff, how about an album that's based on Tolkien, Lord of the Rings, and of course our favorite pony, Bill. We love it. We love it so much. From Asheville, North Carolina, Lammoth, Lammoth, and the record Onward. This was just recommended to me on a whim by Bandcamp, so I snagged a copy for the station, and now we have some Tolkien pony metal for you. We will do our best to fit in three tracks. I think we can. And we're going to listen to The Road to Bree, To Be Free, parentheses Bill, as in Bill the Pony, and A Gardener.

Well, I hope you have been enjoying today's head-banging episode of Department Uno. Certainly has been so powerful. Super good stuff. And it's great that we have awesome local bands, awesome Canadian bands, awesome international bands. Who knew we were going to play some anime slam death metal today? Definitely, if you want to check out more episodes of Department Uno, go to our website, cjsf.ca, and you can navigate to the programming tab, and then full schedule, and you can find Department Uno underneath there with all past episodes available for your listening pleasure. 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You can also favorite your shows that you prefer. Speaking of shows that you might like, if you enjoyed today's program, why not check out Wire and Nerve? Mondays at 7 p.m., all industrial, courtesy of Jason. And then right afterwards, you can check out The Metal Meltdown, long-standing program featuring all flavors of metal right here on CJSF. And of course, the 60-minute stage dive, Thursdays 8 to 9 with Jeremy. We miss you, bud. Hope Alberta's doing well. Okay, we got time for one more here with this Tolkien pony metal for you, featuring our favorite pony, Bill. We love Bill. From Lammeth, from Asheville, North Carolina. So we're going to fade this down here, and we'll get one more track going for you. This is A Gardener. Thank you, everybody. Please stay tuned for more great programming here on CJSF 90.1 FM. We have a selection of open mic stuff for you in the next hour. At 3 p.m., we will be rebroadcasting Wednesday's live set from Calgary band Shy Friend. They just played Green Auto, and we're going to give you another taste of what folks who were listening on Wednesday were hearing. And of course, keep it locked right here for more great Friday afternoon and evening programming, including at 6 p.m. we have Home of Burnaby Rock with John. John always plays some awesome stuff, the alternative to alternatives. At 8 p.m. we have a repeat of yesterday's The Arts Show with Jacob Gradowski, as well as The Observatory coming up at 10. Thanks so much, everyone. This has been Department Uno. See you next week.

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Thank you for FOXing with a girl. You know I love you, fool. Philly, you all day. Each and every way.

passing down the lessons learned from stepping on the cement. Grave some minor grievances, I still ain't finished grieving. Never talk to therapists that rarely call on Jesus. 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The thoughts stolen used from broken hearts, I know you think I changed. Music is a nightmare, I feel like Dan and Dane.

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2: I remember when I was a little girl, our house caught fire. I'll never forget the look on my father's face as he gathered me up in his arms and raced through the burning building out to the pavement. And I stood there, shivering in my pajamas, and watched the whole world go up in flames. And when it was all over, I said to myself, is that all there is

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There were clowns and elephants, dancing bears, and a beautiful lady in pink tights flew high above our heads. And as I sat there watching, I had the feeling that something was missing.

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We'd take long walks down by the river, or just sit for hours gazing into each other's eyes. We were so very much in love. And then one day, he went away, and I thought I'd die. But I didn't. And when I didn't, I thought to myself, is that all there is to love?

0: I know what you must be saying to yourselves. If that's the way she feels about it, why doesn't she just end it all?
1: Oh no, not me. I'm not ready for that final disappointment.
0: 'Cause I know, just as well as I'm standing here talking to you, that when that final moment comes and I'm breathing my last breath, I'll be saying to myself, is that

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1: 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I'm here with the alternative pop and indie rock band Shy Friend from Alberta. Let's give them a warm welcome, studio audience.
2: Thank you, studio audience.
1: Hey, well, we're so happy to have you here. Before we get into any chatting and all the things, would you like to kick us off with some tunes?
2: I mean, yeah, I love playing tunes. Yeah. Playing tunes is one of my favorite things to do. I've played a lot of tunes in my life, and sometimes I don't like playing tunes. Some tunes I can play on the radio, some tunes I absolutely cannot play on the radio, but there's one thing for certain. I have never been a sinner.

0: be being a bit overzealous. There was that one time, you know? Like, we were on the way here, and we were driving in the van, and, you know, we stopped at a rest stop so that everybody could pee, and we brought chalk with us, because what else are you going to do? We brought sidewalk chalk, and I may have written some very fun things on the side of the barrier at the rest stop in Hope. So if you're at the rest stop in Hope and you see something, it wasn't me. It was probably like Carter. Carter's probably done something worse, right? Yeah.
1: Well, Julie, I mean, now that you mention it, like, when we were drawing with that chalk at that rest stop, I might have left my entire government name and social security number. I don't think that's a sin, is it?
0: In chalk? You left it in chalk?
1: Yeah.
0: Oh, geez. I really hope it rains soon. Okay, well, that's fine. Like, Maria's probably done something worse, right, Maria?
2: Well, we had this whole box of rainbow chalk, didn't we?
0: Yeah.
2: And I lost track of it. And now we refer to losing things as you chalked it. But I don't think that's a sin.
0: I can't say it's a sin. No, it's just
3: never.
0: Like Milo, you've probably done sin. Way worse, right, Milo?
3: Never.
4: No, I mean this is never. Our first store. It's our never. First store, and I forgot my whole clothes thing.
3: Never.
0: Not a sin, it's just a little forgetful. Never, that's okay. I bet, you know, Bernard, sin. You could probably never, take us home.
3: Never.
0: Go ahead.

0: Amazing. Amazing. Love, love, love. I'm going to give you guys a moment. I'm going to ask a question. You know what I mean? So the first two songs that you played are off of your latest album.
1: You bet your tookus they are.
0: Absolutely. Do you want to like walk us through what was your first track?
1: What was the first track?
0: Yes.
1: Yeah, absolutely. We played Never Been a Sinner. Ooh, that was the first one we played.
0: Tell us a little bit about that song. Like, I mean...
1: Like, you want to know what it's about?
0: Or yeah, you, I mean, yeah. Even like the the journey, the creative journey.
1: Oh, yeah. Dude, in the studio, it was a lot of hear me out over and over again, trying to like tell everybody, okay, so you're going to be whispering like confessions you've never told anybody before. Just like, just tell them all. Just say them all in a little studio. We will all be listening in headphones, but don't crack up. And it was about 20 layers of that, just sort of overlaid. And I handed those to my producer, and I was like, okay, so, and he was like, no, I don't know what you want with this, but so we kind of worked on it together to make sure it sounded the way that we were looking for. But now it's just a good excuse to air out our grievances right at the beginning of the set, you know?
0: Love that. And then you followed that with the track, Is This What I've Been Chasing After?
1: Is that yes, correct? It is.
0: Yes. And then tell me about the journey with that song.
1: Oh, that one's just a lot of fun to groove with. You know, it's just, you know, you get to try whatever the heck you want with it. We just switch up the groove a bunch. It started out as like a kind of a folk song with like guitar and stuff, but I got a rock band. I don't want to do a folk song with them. Hey. I want to play some rock and roll with them. So we just switch it up for them.
0: I love it. I love it. Okay. So if you are listening right now on CJSF 90.1 FM, you don't know how many members are in the band right now. There are five. This is a full piece band, five members. Would everybody like to introduce themselves and just like let us know what you play?
2: Hi, my name is Maria. I play keys and and backup vocals in Shybrand.
3: My name is Bernard, and I am the lead guitarist, occasionally rhythm, and sometimes harmony when Maria's not around.
0: I love it.
4: Yeah, my name's Carter, and I play bass and do some backing vocals for Shybrand.
5: Oh, and we're going to get it. We're going to get it out.
6: Yeah. Thank you. Thank you, Carter. Bassist to drummer love there. I'm Milo. I'm the drummer. I sometimes also shout, but I wouldn't say that I'm a backup singer.
1: Love. Milo brings a lot of the backup vibes, I would say. And I'm Jubs. I'm the front person.
0: Love. So I saw you guys play in Sled Island in Calgary back in June.
1: That's so cool.
0: At the Palomino. You guys were awesome. So I had to like reach out and connect. So glad you are here in the BC streets. Can you tell us why you are here though? You know?
1: Yeah. I mean, heck, we're not just here for a radio show. As much fun as that would be to drive like, you know, 12 hours to do that. We actually are on our first tour ever.
0: Hey!
1: Yeah, we are playing here, we're playing in Victoria, in Nanaimo, Duncan, and then we're coming back down and playing the rest of BC after that. And then we got a few shows in Alberta and one in Toronto, so we're really trying to throw the kitchen sink at our first try here.
0: You are doing it up. You're doing it up. Okay, I do have a lot more questions, but I am going to let you get back to maybe play another tune. If you'd like, choose whatever you'd like.
5: Yeah, let's do it.
1: Okay, let's play another song. This one's for the girly pops in the room. I see you. I feel you. Feel free to dance along. Feel you. But, you know, more so just, you know, feel what the vibe is.

0: Thank you.
1: I am super curious. How did you guys all meet?
0: Quite the same reason why we're here today. We went to college.
1: Oh, love that. Yeah.
0: Most of them are either still in it or graduated. I dropped out, though, but I took them all with me.
1: I love that. I love that. And then how long have you guys been together?
2: This is our third summer as a band.
1: Oh, yeah. I love that. I love that. Okay, so this is your first tour.
0: Yep.
1: But it's not to be that you haven't been doing shows. Like I said, I saw you guys at Slide Island. But I also saw on the Instagram streets that you did a show at Calgary Stampede.
0: Oh, yeehaw. We sure did. Yeah. Yeah, we've been playing local shows for, three summers now. But yeah, that was a big one to get invited to do. Yeah. I don't know if they're going to let us come back, but we'll see.
1: Can you just paint a picture of what that's like for especially the BC folks that don't know much about the Stampede
0: sure.
1: and stuff?
0: Okay, so everybody's heard of Coachella. Imagine Coachella, but Albertan. So that's your first step. It's like a fair mixed with Coachella and Alberta, and it's cowboy hats and it is yeehaw. And it's so full of people. You never see as many people sardine together in one place than at the Calgary Stampede. Mm-hmm.
1: I love it. You did some fun things. And I just want to say that you really put yourselves out there on Instagram, to promote the show. So I think that you guys really did an awesome job because I saw it.
0: Yay!
1: So, I hope a lot of people came out to support. Okay. You just sang the track Girlhood. Do you want to talk a little bit about that song and
0: I mean, it's pretty on the nose. The name kind of explains all about it. I love playing that one live because we usually get a girl pit, and nothing brings me more joy than a girl pit where we say, no, guys, go back to the back, bring all the girlies up to the front. And sometimes they go a little nuts, but a lot of the time it's just girls having fun. Yes. Meeting new friends and getting to know each other, and I love harboring a safe space for whoever to feel whatever they want.
1: Absolutely. Now, before we get into the next song, you are here for a tour, as I mentioned, but you are playing your first show of the tour tomorrow at Green Auto, and that's at 1822 Pandora Street in Vancouver.
0: You know your stuff.
1: I know my stuff. Absolutely. And this is for this is your Shy Till I Die tour.
0: It sure is.
1: Right? Tell me about that. I love the name.
0: I mean, someone on Instagram posted it when we were doing the Stampede stuff, and I was like, oh, that's actually great. And then I got Milo to make fonts because Milo, our drummer, is really good with fonts.
3: Okay, fonts.
0: And we had so much fun with it that I was like, well, if we're going to do a tour anyways, we might as well call it something, and that seemed like a good name.
1: I love it. Okay, so before you play the next song, I just want to plug again, you're playing at Green Auto. Mm-hmm. Doors are opening at 7. Music should start about 8. Tickets are 15 in advance. There might be a chance to go.
0: Yeah, get your advance tickets today,
1: folks. You know what I mean? You can still do it. Otherwise, it's $20 at the door.
0: Yeah. And it's with two awesome local bands. There's Wiles, who are a local femme-fronted, folk-rocky kind of band. So I've been wanting to play with them for literal years. So this is very much a dream come true. And this one psychedelic clown rock band called Summer's Brother. This is their last show before they go on a big old hiatus.
1: Oh.
0: So if you're ever curious about what psychedelic clown rock would be like, you should come to the show because it'll be worth it.
1: Tomorrow night, guys. All right. Yeah. Okay. Take it away with another track.
0: Yes, chef, I got you. This one, might as well yap about it now. We love our clowns here. We have a mantra. Everybody who's listening out there, I need you to repeat after me, okay? Everybody in the band too, okay? Repeat after me. It goes like this. It goes, to be cringe is to be free. Can I hear you?
4: To be cringe is to be free.
0: Yes, say it with your chest. That's what I like to hear. We are not afraid to be a little silly, and in fact, this is one of our silliest songs. You'll hear it. It's called Freaky Night.

0: Yes. Do you know that this is like my favorite track?
1: Off really?
0: The it is.
2: Oh, mine really as well.
0: Oh, I love that. Tell me a bit about the song. And why is it your favorite?
2: Yeah. My favorite? Personally, I really enjoy playing the bass part, and I just had a lot of fun creating it, getting to use multiple techniques like slapping, finger style. It's such a bouncy, like, fun vibe whenever we play it, and I always feel like I can have a lot of fun with it with the band. Yeah.
0: I love it. It's a very, very fun track for sure. My next question has to do with the album, Snaggletooth. It reminds me of Snaggle Rock anyways, but tell me a little bit about the title of the album and like how long did it take to put this beautiful piece together?
1: I mean, the making of the thing was quite quick, actually. You know, artists know you apply for grants in Canada.
0: True.
1: And if you get them, you go for the thing. And if you don't get them, you either fund it yourself or you wait until you can get funding for it. And this was one that we got denied a grant for. And then 3 months later, they said, actually, yes, but can you do it now? And we said, okay, so we got to change everything. So we basically just pulled whatever songs we were already playing live that we really enjoyed. It was supposed to be like this introspective, like weird spectral thing. And it ended up being like an actual proper rock and roll record, just because it was what we had tested already. The name comes from sort of the vibe of it, which is to be cringe is to be free, letting everything go. We're all like, for the most part, very classical musicians in our own right. We all still like, that's where I met them, was classical music. Music school, and so it's really hard to not want everything to be perfect, to be right, and to be, you know, exactly how it should be. But this was sort of my moment, and my moment to share it with these guys, to just let go of that and just do whatever feels good. The name is because I have always been insecure on my teeth that always grows in. I had braces, and then my dentist got barred from practice, but that's another story.
0: Oh, the drama.
1: So I never really got my teeth fixed, so I've always been really insecure about it. And I was, you know, as I get older, I think about why would I feel insecure about something that makes me unique. So it's about sort of bearing the ugly and embracing it.
0: I love it. And before you get into the next song, I also had a little classical music journey in my day.
1: Oh,
0: I played piano back in, you know, the Royal Conservatory days. And
1: oh,
0: I'm
1: yeah.
0: curious if everybody could share what was their either instrument or, you know, focus when it came to classical music.
1: Sure, yeah. I mean, Marie, you want to start?
3: Yeah, mine was voice and composition.
1: You could hear her singing some opera in that last one.
3: That's all right.
1: That's where I met her.

0: She was good at it. I wasn't. She graduated. I dropped out. But you also learned some piano there and stuff like that. That's helped to hear. Yeah.
1: Yeah.
0: You, I don't know about you, man. He's a new addition, didn't you?
2: Mine's a little silly. I do have some classical training because I started with piano, actually. Piano was my first instrument. My grandfather always told me I had long hands, so he pushed my dad to enroll me to any kind of instrument. So we started with piano. I went up to, I think, RCM level 8. Dropped out, I think, around my junior high years, and my passion for music wasn't there until I picked up the guitar, which I'm not classically trained in. I'm only classically trained with piano. So, yeah, I don't think I've played the piano properly since then.
3: Love it.
4: Yeah, you bet. I'm currently studying composition and euphonium at the University of Calgary. So, yeah, I do lots of brass instruments and a lot of marching band sort of stuff as well. I went down to the States last summer and marched with a drum corps group, so... Yeah.
5: Marching band. Yeah, yeah. That is like pure tea. I love that. That is awesome.
0: It's a good one. Pass that over to Milo.
4: All right, let's get a drummer on.
0: Get the drummer on the mic.
4: Put him on.
6: Yeah, I'm not trained classically or unclassically. I just listened to songs and then copied what I heard until I had my own sound. But yeah, my dad is a bassist, so music's always kind of been in the family, but generally I'm self-taught, and I'm, like Carter, I'm going to U Calgary, but I'm taking community rehab and disability studies, so no actual music education for me. I just mooch off their knowledge.
5: Okay, noble, though. I mean, you know, I love that. Okay, so, I mean, feel free to play another track whenever you're ready.
0: Absolutely. Let's do a slow jam, why don't we? Right? Right? That's what we're doing next? Right? Okay, cool. The slow jam. Oh my god, I'm scared. I don't usually play guitar on this one, but since we're recording it, I want it to sound as good as possible, which kind of seems counterintuitive if I haven't played it on guitar, but

0: Love. Okay, tell me about this track. I haven't heard it. This is my first time.
1: Ooh.
0: Okay, I'm loving it. Tell me a little bit about it. It's called Sick of It?
1: It's called Smut.
0: Oh, it's Smut. This is Smut. Okay.
1: Yeah.
0: Tell me a bit about it.
1: Sure. It's our slow jam. It's the longest song on the record. In the actual song is like 6.5 minutes long. We have a longer version that's like 7.5 minutes long, but we're holding on to that unless people really feel like they need it. It was definitely the one that took the most finagling in the studio. I heard it in my head a certain way, and I was working really hard to try to make it sound the way that I wanted to. It's really fun because it has these beautiful harmonies that I really enjoy, and I got to play a guitar solo, which I don't do because I'm not guitar savvy, but it's always fun to flex those muscles just a little bit every now and then, but it's a really good exercise in restraint, and I love it live because it's an opportunity for people to rest, take a drink, take a lap. Like, every set needs a break at some point, so we love having that song for that. And the slow jam, seeing people dance to it is beautiful.
0: Absolutely. Okay, so Shy Friend, love the name. I feel like we all have one in our life. So tell me a bit about the name and where it came from.
1: Well, when I first started this project, it was a solo project and it was under my full legal name. And I learned that both of those were bad ideas. So once I started working with the band for the first time, I didn't want to stop. It really helped because I would get these really bad panic attacks on stage. I have like severe social anxiety. So being alone on a stage is really intimidating to me. So when I got the band and I started actually thinking about this as a viable option to be making music this way, I had to come up with a name. And at that point, when we were performing, I was too scared to be on stage normally, so I'd wear a ski mask every time we go on stage. So the name Shy Friend, especially with the people who I met through the band, just kind of fit really well.
0: Love that. And okay, so some folks are listening to you for the very first time on the airways, right? And you know, they have enough time to grab those tickets for, you know, show tomorrow night. What can we expect at a Shy Friend show?
1: Oh, well, there's a theme at every show. I don't know. When they put up the video, you guys will see. We dress up. tomorrow's show has the theme Skater Clown, which, of course, fits with the bands that we're playing. So if you like wearing clown makeup or just wearing something colorful, or if you're a skater and you want to come out with your skater friends, all are welcome. If you want to see the vibes, we have a music video for Freaky Nightmare that we invited all of the... We did an open call for freaks in our town, and everybody pulled up, and we made the sickest music video in a skate park, all dressed as clowns. So if you want to see some vibes, that's where it's at. There's going to be lots of girlies, lots of gay, lots of fringe, lots of cringe. It's going to be a night that's a celebration and a party, less than it is a display of art. We're there to make it an inclusive environment. There's free earplugs at merch, and we try to live stream our shows as well in case someone is not feeling well or just, you know, is inaccessible for them. We have a lot of American audience, so we like to make sure that they can still be involved in the show that way. But we try to make sure that it's inclusive and fun and that everybody goes home with a new friend.
0: I love that.
1: Thank you.
0: Shy or not. I love that. Yeah. Okay, so we do have some time for some more music. So if you have any more tunes that you'd like to play,
1: we got at least one more from the record.
0: Okay, let's do one more from the record for sure.
1: We'll talk after this.
0: All right, sounds great.
1: All right, we're going to get really angry on this one. Open the pit! No, I'm just kidding. There's nobody there.

0: Lord.
1: Maria.
0: Hi, Maria.
2: Hi.
0: Do you maybe want to get... We said no phones, but you should probably pick that up.
2: Okay. Hello, Shy Friend Industries. Who am I talking to? Oh, no, this is a great time.
0: No.
2: Yeah, I'm not busy.
0: Maria!
3: What's going on?
0: Maria, I can take the call.
2: Yes.
0: Probably should, hey, to hang this up. But who might be calling us right now? It's so rude.
2: It sounds like a pathetic, impolite, bum-fuzzled, hoity-toity, higgledy-piggledy,
0: no!
2: Sticky!

episode, boy.

0: Getting
1: I've been sweaty.
2: So that was the track. Sick of it?
0: Yeah.
2: Yeah. I love it. I love it. Take a hot second and and when you have a moment, let us know a little bit about that track and, you know, the inspiration.
3: Maria, tell them about it.
0: Sick. It's just a really loud, angry song, and it's the funnest song to play ever. And I've seen so many cool things. One time I did my scream, and I was looking down, and I looked up at the audience, and everyone was moshing. And I was like, whoa! Hey. So it's just a really fun song to play all together and to party with and get really active and dancey with it.
4: Yeah, it's about crud-ass men. That's what it's about.
2: I love it. Okay, I have some fun questions now. Random questions. If you could swap instruments with anyone else in the band.
5: You want to hear it?
2: Yeah.
4: You want to hear it? Oh, don't tempt us with a good time.
2: What would it be? You don't have to, like, actually do it.
4: If in a pinch, we can really do a really bad Green Day cover, but I like playing drums. I like hitting stuff.
3: What would you if you could switch?
4: I feel like you would be the front person, Carter.
6: The front person?
4: Yeah, we were talking about doing. We got offered a show where we were supposed to sound bad. So we have an alter ego named Bold Enemy, where all of us play the wrong instruments, and Carter was going to be our front person.
6: I would have a lot of fun being the front person.
4: I was going to play guitar, but just hit it against things and not actually touch it with my hands.
3: But what would you do if you could?
7: Well, I'm very fond of the bass guitar, so I will take Carter's job and hold it down while he kills it up here.
3: Yay!
6: That's what's up.
0: And I'm going to fight Bernard for the role of the bass, because I can only play one song on the bass, and I can play badly, but the guitar, oh gosh.
5: Well, I can play piano then.
4: Oh, are we just agreeing to this? Oh, God.
0: No fighting. Peaceful
4: this hypothetical
0: resolution.
4: Is getting real.
5: Does that put me on guitar?
4: Yeah, that puts Milo on guitar lit.
5: Yeah!
2: love it. Okay, super high energy band, yep. Right? How do you keep that energy and inspiration? Like, what are your, like, sort of little go-tos, would you say?
4: Caffeine. Caffeine's a big one, but I try not to go too nuts with that. For me, I just look to the crowd. Whatever the crowd's feeling, usually I feel. And if the crowd is, like, sitting at the back and scared, it is my job to make them not feel scared. And if they want to sit at the back, that's fine, but they can't be, like, intimidated. So a lot of it's, my goal is to make sure that all of our performances are an opportunity for everybody there to have fun, not just about me. So putting that onus on me to help other people, it gives me the motivation to be a bigger goblin. Yeah. I don't know.
2: Love it. Okay. Sometimes when people are listening to interviews from artists, creatives, I like to ask, like, what advice would you give for somebody who wants to get in the game? And you can have, obviously, an Albertan hat on this, right? Like, yeehaw. I mean, you know, like, let's say they're in the Albertan streets, you know, and they want to kind of get into the music scene. Oh. What?
4: I got one big one.
2: Bring it.
4: Never, ever wait until you're good enough to start doing something, because you never, ever will be good enough. And the only way to get good enough is to do it. So you can't wait, oh, I want to join a band, but oh, I don't know anybody. Just make something. Even if it's bad, other people can see the vision and they'll hop on it. You know, don't wait to book a show until you're good. Book the show, then get good. Like, don't wait until you feel like you can write music to write music. You can just do it. And be okay with the first couple tries of anything not being good. You know, there's only one way to get good, and that's to just keep doing it.
6: And there's an audience for anything.
4: Oh, so true. Oh.
6: For anything you can do, there's always someone out there. Oh, we'll get something out of it.
4: I've been in the audience for many things where I'm like, wow, I can't believe I'm here and this is real. I love it.
2: That is such great advice. I appreciate that as well. We do have a little bit more time. I do have a few questions that I'll ask at the very end, and I definitely want to get your socials and all the things and way for people to connect. But do you have any more tunes that you're able to play?
4: Can we
5: Tender.
4: Tender,
3: or we can play a new one. Hello?
4: We got a new one. We don't have this recorder or anything, but we want to test something.
2: I love it.
4: I gotta get my balls. Woo. So you do that. I will be back by the time it starts. I swear to God. Oh, let me break
1: the camera. Oh, this is gonna be fun. It's gonna be fun.
8: Really?
1: We were just talking about how
3: play the song.
1: Oh, okay. You want it, Milo?

0: Okay, thanks for just like, I don't know, pulling that off. That was awesome. That was fun. I love it. Okay, speaking of fun, what are some of your fave spots to have a good time in the Calgary streets?
1: Ooh. Man, I don't know. I honestly, I'm a very much, I stay at home and sit on the computer all day, same. Day. But I love going to Dickens. So they have a lot of cool queer parties there, which I really enjoy. Oh my God, Rockin' for Dollars. Every Thursday they have a concert.
0: What is Rockin' for Dollars? What is that?
1: Yeah, every Thursday at this place called the Blocks Art Center, they have like 6 to 8 bands play a 15-minute set. And they all play their songs, and anybody can sign up. It can be your first show. It can be your 50th. They don't care. They will let you in, and you will play for an insanely high-energy audience. I'm not kidding. I've seen them crowd surf to silence. It's incredible. And at the end of the night, you spin a wheel, and on the wheel you could win band merch, or you could win hot sauce that you have to eat, or you could win a group hug from everybody there, or a toonie, or you could win up to $1,000. But that's one tiny slice of the pie. So it's kind of like a mix of gambling and performing. It's lots of fun.
0: Win-win.
1: Yeah. We did 13 weeks in a row there while we were training up to do this. So
0: Love that. Okay, so I think we're going to have enough time for maybe one more song in just a hot minute, but I'm a foodie. I love to, you know, eat a lot. And I'm curious, like, what are some of your favorite snacks to... I know this is your first rodeo. But
1: literally,
0: if you brought any snacks with you, what are some of your faves?
1: I brought veggie straws. I brought fruit bars. I brought protein bars because I don't know how to eat properly. But I think Milo can attest. We have missed very few Tim Hortons on the way here. Very, very few of them. If Milo doesn't get an ice cap, we're all unhappy.
0: That is fair. And what about the rest of the crew? Any faves of on the snack?
2: They don't have favorites. They don't like food. No.
3: Snacks? Okay. I will say, I don't even know what brand this is, but there was this big box of chips. My parents got the band from Costco, like right before we left. And I was like, they're being so kind. They got us these chips. I think they're it's like Hawaiian chips or something like that. We couldn't take the whole box with us because, man, our van is just packed full of people and stuff. But I've been enjoying having those so far on the road.
0: love. Carrots.
4: Me personally, not a snack exactly, but not sponsored. I love Red Bull. Red Bull's carried me this entire trip. I've done a lot of the driving as well, so Red Bull throughout that entire drive is saving my life.
0: I love that. Okay, so now before we get into maybe one more track, if that's cool, before we get into the track, why don't you guys tell us how we could like find you guys online?
1: Oh yeah, I mean, you look at the Calgary subreddit, and if you look at like the fails category, you'll see us a lot in there if you're curious. But we're also on everything under, if you look up Shy Friend, we'll pop up, but our handle is Shy Friend LOL on everything. So not League of Legends. I don't know how to play that. I don't think I should. But as in the haha. Yeah, we just changed all our handles to be Shy Friend LOL. So look us up there. But we're on like Spotify, Instagram. Get check us out on Bandcamp if you want to. We also live stream the show, twitch.tv/ShyFriendLOL. And yeah, everywhere. If you look us up on a social media other than X, we'll probably pop up.
0: I love that. And you know what? You're not the only one who says other than. Anyways. Again, before I maybe get you to play us out with a final track, just wanting to remind everybody that Shy Friend plays at Green Auto. That is 1822 Pandora Street in Vancouver tomorrow, Thursday, August the 20th, as part of their Shy Till I Die tour. Doors open at 7 p.m. and the music starts at 8. Tickets are still $15 if you snag them today. Otherwise, they're $20 at the door. I want to thank you so much, Shy Friend, for like hanging out with us for the hour. We would love to hear you play one last tune.
1: Thank you. Thank you so much for having us. We had so much fun here. Thank you, Nicole, for hosting us. Let's give them a little something, huh? Let's give them. Yeah, this one's tender. This is an old one. I wrote wrote the song when I first started realizing that I was allowed to write music. And it's about, once again, a lot of our songs about bum men, but this one's kind of a little bit more personal. It's also kind of intimate, and if anybody in our live audience wants to do a little bit of humming or singing along, we got parts for you. So if you're feeling bold, you can come up, or you can sit down, or I'll just yell it at you from there. I don't really care.

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2: Cha cha cha macaca si cha cha cha macococos. We're back in the air here at the home of La Nueva Era. This mic number one. You see, this is why we need to have the fan drive happening, because we need to update some of the equipment here. Because as you see, we're all self-made. We're all the original radio rebels. And we're doing it all on ourselves. This is Leo Luna broadcasting from unceded Coast Salish territory in Burnaby, British Columbia. And we have an amazing show full of talent, full of energy, a lot of everything. But before we get the show started, vámonos con este tema. This song, it's been very much welcome in the New York playlist. And it comes out of straight out of Mexico City. Un gran saludo a nuestro amigo Pastor Rubén Pérez y Mora Maya, que nos dieron el honor de tener, they gave us the honor to release this track here at CJSF. We had the world premiere, and now we have the chance to play it once again. I want these guys to win an award, so keep clicking, keep listening to Pastor Rubén Pérez and Mara Maya Mora con Qué Bonito. Pancho, ponte a trabajar, Pancho. Ahí lo tienen. 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Ay, Pancho. Ahí les va.

0: So we're back in the air. Glad to be here. Thanks to CJSF. 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This is your radio host and DJ Leo Luna, and we have a great show today. We have a great guest tonight with us. They're local 100% Canadian artists who are putting the name of Canada all around the globe. And with us, we have film director Elliot Scott and his film crew, Splatter Film 69.
1: Thank you for having us on air again. We had such a blast last time.
0: Elliot, can you please introduce your crew to us?
1: Okay. So I guess to the far side, I have Simon CK, who's been now... Now working on, I believe it's 6 feature films with me.
2: Maybe 5, I don't know. It wasn't a Newton Yeti, so.
1: 6, yeah. So it's going to be 6 by the end of this year.
0: So how many do you have?
1: 16 features.
0: Oh, my God. Okay, well, keep presenting, because otherwise I'm going to get sidetracked.
1: Okay. And then next to him, we have a lovely new model from Australia who's worked with us for one day on set. So I'll let her say hello in the microphone.
3: Hi, yes, I've just arrived in Vancouver. I'm from Australia.
0: Welcome.
3: Thank you. Yes, so this is my first film with Elliot. It was a really great experience.
0: Oh, that's amazing.
1: Yeah, in this film, we actually ripped her leg off, actually. She had the least brutal kill in the movie.
0: Do you have any pieces left?
1: And here we have a special guest. He's been on... 4 films, but one film he was just doing voiceover.
0: Voiceover? How cool is that, man?
1: Yeah, so he started off just doing voiceover for me, being the radio dispatcher for the police station.
0: Oh, man, that is so cool.
1: So I'll let David introduce himself.
4: Hi, I'm David, and yeah, I've been working with Elliot for a while now, actually just beginning of this year, and it's been quite a fun time and a journey with me.
1: And then behind me in the back,
0: I know that guy.
1: Yeah, he's the big monster
0: but
1: guy.
0: He shaved today.
1: Yeah, he did. He shaved to look good for the radio.
0: Our good buddy Andrew.
5: Yes, hi. I'm Andrew Kelly. I've been with Splatter Films for about 1.5 years now.
0: 1.5 years, man. And I've been. This guy must be doing something right. I mean, why do you keep sticking with this guy, man?
1: It must be my cologne.
0: It must be the cologne in the costumes I heard. Anyways, this is our film. This is our film crew. Elliot Scott, C.
2: Simon.
3: Anya.
0: Anna. David. Andrew. And we also have a...
1: The director of photography
0: for all of
1: my films.
0: Oh, amazing.
1: She's actually filming us here in the radio station right now.
0: Thank you so much. What is her name?
1: Scarlett Young.
0: Scarlett Young. Well, I got a couple of presents here from Elliot, and this is one of the first ones, and he's the pioneer of what we're doing here now on radio. And this is one of his latest feature films. And as you know, when we have a show here at CJSF, we already have podcast department, a dedicated department to make the audio into a podcast. How did you access those podcasts? You have to go into the cjsf.ca website and go into the time machine and look for the shows. And they're in linear time, and you know how to browse. You have your way of browsing, and I'm going to tell you how to do things. I'm just going to let you know that they're there. It just takes a little bit of time to be uploaded. That being mentioned, Elliot Scott is the pioneer in here at CJSF in bridging video casting, audio casting, and radio casting. And that's why he brought this film for us, because here we have all the green screen interview that we had on the video podcast with Andrew Kelly, Elliot Scott, and his brother. What's your brother's name?
4: Gordon
0: Kelly. And so he got the extra hour of the green screen interview is being added to the bonus feature, so go look for Mutant Yeti and check it out. As yeah, he's the pioneer. I'm gonna take my mask off. I'm gonna take my mask off on for you guys right now, because we're going to start celebrating. We're going to Mexico, and it's kind of like a little honor to Los Furiosas. They know what I was doing in Mexico, what I'm doing, and we'll love to talk to them. Well, maybe not just right now, but soon. But before we carry on, let me take this off for you. Ah, ¿verdad? Thank you.
1: Yep.
0: Well, there you have it. So that was Rubén Pastor con Mora Maya. Qué bonito single, straight out of Mexico City. Right next, we'll have Los Furios doing a rendering of How the Mighty Have Fallen. Pancho. 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

0: Ahí lo tienen, CJSF 90.1 FM y La Nueva Era, con Elliot Scott y Splatter Film 69. We're back on the air with Elliot. Elliot, take it away.
1: Buenos dias, señoritas and señores. Yes, this is Elliot Scott from Splatter Film 69. I just wanted to sort of put something out there. I literally tell people, like, with life, everyone says, oh, do you have any guarantees or anything? And I say, with life, there's literally no guarantees, and nobody likes a quitter. So if we decided to quit after one film, we would not be getting a Guinness Book of World Records for the film company who's directed and produced the most Bigfoot movies in the world. So
0: awesome.
1: Yeah, so it's quite a sort of like an achievement. And then I also found out from the Guinness Book of World Records that we're going to get a second Guinness Book of World Records.
0: Cool.
1: And it'll be for the Canadian director who's directed the most creature features.
0: Yeah, I remember that you were saying it in the Yuka Stereo show.
1: Yeah, so it's kind of crazy. So the current record holder is actually David Cronenberg, who's literally Canada's greatest film director maker. So to kind of beat someone who's considered the best, I'm still trying to swabble that in my head. It's kind of hard to sort of deal with. Because literally he's done so many films, but he literally only has 4 films that were literally considered like creature features. Most other films fell under like science fiction.
0: Okay, so that didn't count it for the
1: record. So creature feature, basically to count as a creature feature, it basically has to be a monster movie.
0: A monster movie.
1: So what the Guinness Book of World Records told me is every single movie I did is a creature feature. So they said Bigfoot also counts as a creature feature, so they add that in too. So they literally said, we're going to have to find a Canadian director now who's done more than 17 movies to beat you. And literally

0: By the end of this year, I'll have 20 films underneath
1: me.
0: Oh,
1: cool, man.
0: So that'll be kind of a milestone for like our small like independent company. And we're really expanding a lot. This was the first year we went outside of like Canada. We went to China. We filmed a little bit in China. It was fun, and we also filmed quite a bit here, and then we blended the little scenes we had in China with the things we had here and sort of blended it all together, and it gave a really great illusion that everyone was there when really there was only three of us there. So it was just ways on how you do your editing magics when making a film, and David was one of the guys who played one of the main sort of characters. Actually, my...
1: What was he playing?
0: He actually played the translator.
1: Oh,
0: and,
1: wow.
0: And the cameraman. So part of this movie, too, also has sort of like a found footage take, which I've never done to any movie before. But I made it sort of like almost like a travel tourism video showing like Wuhan and like Hubei province in China.
1: Oh, are you serious?
0: Yeah, yeah.
1: Oh, wow.
0: And we have like, you know, in Hubei, they have this town that's dedicated to Bigfoot, where the so-called local legends, the Yiren, is from. But they have like 20 foot tall Bigfoot statues made out of stone. Like, Harrison Hot Springs has some stuff, which is where we're filming the current movie. Uh-huh. But everything's like, you know, we don't have 20 foot statues in Harrison Hot Springs. But still, Harrison Hot Springs is an amazing place.
1: And local. They have their own
0: yeah,
1: Bigfoot too,
0: yeah,
1: right?
0: Yeah, they have the whole thing about Sasquatch in Harrison Hot Springs. It's an excellent, small, little First Nation community that's really not that far from Vancouver. So if anyone wants an hour and a half drive to a really nice scenic area, it's a great place to check out. They even have a Sasquatch Inn and Pub, so which is kind of cool.
1: That is awesome, man.
0: So I'll let David talk a little bit about what it was sort of like playing a character and sort of like playing more of a main character. And we were, you know, in and around the temples and everything, and it was like really amazing.
1: Oh, wow. That I like to see some of the back-the-scenes footage of that, and that's going to be in the... What's it, the title of the film?
0: The title of the film is actually Yiren, China's Wild Monster of the Forest.
1: Okay, now we have the title for this has not been, it's finished, but it's
0: officially live now on YouTube, and the film will be live on a few different streaming services, literally within about 90 days.
1: We're going to keep tabs on that.
0: So like Abracadabra Media Streaming, and we're looking at Troma Now app. Lloyd Kaufman has always kind of supported all my independent stuff. And
1: shout out to him.
0: He supports all independent filmmakers. He's an amazing guy. He created the Toxic Avenger himself and all those big sort of hits throughout the 80s. And yeah, so it was great meeting him. I actually met him in person too. And I met Joe Dante also in person too. He's the guy who directed Gremlins, The Howling, you know, Piranha. So this guy went from, like, working with – Joe Dante went from, like, being on his own to working with David – or Roger Corman, and then from Roger Corman going to Spielberg for, like, you know, Gremlins. So he's had a pretty amazing career. And, you know, he was really mellow, laid back, down to earth. You know, a guy I could sit with and, like, have a coffee and chat. And we basically did that at Calgary HorrorCon together.
1: That is awesome. That's the way it's got to be. Anyways,
0: I'll let David have a little chat.
2: Hi, I'm David again.
1: Hi, David.
2: Hi.
1: Welcome back.
2: Thank you. So, yeah, filming with... this is not my first time filming with Elliot for this film, and it has been quite an experience. I think the biggest challenge during filming this was actually learning to speak Mandarin.
1: Oh, so, like, you... Okay, so you got to learn a full-on language to work with this gentleman right here.
2: Not per se full on, but more like on the spot. Like, they're translating for me what it's supposed to, how it pronounced it in Mandarin. Because I don't speak Mandarin at all, yet I'm the translator for the film, which is the funny
1: part.
2: That
1: is a talent, man.
0: Yeah, his language is Cantonese. So Cantonese and Mandarin are two different Chinese languages.
1: Uh-huh.
0: So, yeah.
1: That is really cool. Okay, and I have a question for Anne, right?
3: Anya?
1: Yeah. Anya. How long have you been acting and modeling? Was this your first time for your first speaking role? Is this your first time having a line on?
3: Yeah, acting's relatively new for me. I have some screen and modeling experience and have done some like acting and TV training back in Australia. But yeah, in terms of acting in a feature film, this is one of my earlier experiences. And yeah, I've never been in a horror film before. So this was all very new and super exciting to step into this world.
1: That is really cool.
0: Yeah, and we made it easy for her too. She was the girl that had the least amount of makeup put on her that day. So she she was lucky. We just ripped her foot off, basically.
3: And but I got to watch all my friends die.
0: Yeah.
1: You were the last one.
3: I lost my
1: leg. So you're the pretty one.
0: Yeah.
1: Okay.
0: But yeah, we had for that day, we had a lot of different pretty girls. We had like one of the girls who was runner-up for Miss Universe Canada.
1: How many did die there?
0: We had four girls dying in one day.
3: So it was a big day.
1: So you had a Miss Universe, you had a model. Who else you had dying there, man?
0: We had two Taiwanese
1: CPR,
0: girls.
1: CPR, man. Like, I don't know. Do something, dude. Don't let them die.
0: Yeah. And Simon even showed up that day, he wasn't filming but he showed up to kind of meet everyone that was new.
1: What is it that you do there, Simon?
4: What do I do?
1: Yeah.
4: Well, that day I didn't really do anything.
1: Well, no, during the film or whatever.
4: We got our stuff that we're going to be doing next.
0: Next week is when me and Simon and Andrew and Dawn, who was supposed to be here, but she ended up having to do her regular job. But yeah, we're heading to Harrison Hot Springs, and we're going to film in the Sasquatch Museum and Resort and show all those Sasquatchy statues here.
1: Oh, that is awesome.
0: And really promote Harrison Hot Springs, in a sense. So we're going to film there for 2 days in Harrison Hot Springs. And then this film will basically be finished and edit together quickly, and then literally on September 12th, it will play at Winnipeg Horror Convention, which is where I'll receive my Guinness Book of World Records for directing the most Bigfoot movies.
1: Oh, that's awesome, man. Anyways, we're going to go back to some more music. You just listened to Los Furios and How the Mighty Have Fallen. Espías, straight out of Argentina, collaborating with Sapo Banjo from Brazil on a track titled Western Ska. Big shout out to my buddy Hernán, Tarzán Congo, Confresca. Un gran saludo a nuestros amigos de Tarzán Congo en Ciudad de México y a nuestro queridísimo amigo Rubén Pastor y Mora Maya. Up next here at CJSF 90.1 FM, Pincel de Ska Punk con la Chencha Berrinches y tu mirada. Pancho, stop chewing on me.
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0: 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And we are back in the studio with the crew of Elliot Scott of Splatter Films 69.
1: Thank you for having us. Now, one thing I'd really like to talk about is with a movie, you cannot make a movie if you do not have music. So music and film go hand in hand, side in side. Now, I've always been building relationships with like local bands and artists with original songs that, you know, they're like, oh, I don't get enough followers or this and that. And I was like, let me put your music, let me put your song in a movie. You'll have more people listening to your song. And then some people are going to, oh, who did that? And then I'll tag you. We'll repost things. They repost things. It works great for the music artist as well as it works great for me because hand in hand, more people are getting more cross promotions. Now, one guy that I've worked with now three times, his name is actually Daniel Fringle, just like Fringle potato chips.
0: Oh, yeah.
1: It's literally almost spelled the same, like he told me. But yeah. And his band is called Dynamite Karate Ninja.
0: Dynamite Karate Ninja. That's quite a name. I like karate. I like ninja. I like
1: he
0: dynamite.
1: He told me he was literally sitting at home and they couldn't think of a name for the band. And he wanted to think of the most ridiculous name he could ever come up with. And he's like, Dynamite Karate Ninjas is a really ridiculous name. But people are going to remember it because it's so crazily stupid. That's literally what he told me. And boom. I was like, okay. And me and him have worked together. We've written three songs together where I literally just had the chorus and then he put everything else together and all the music.
0: That's great.
1: Self-recorded, put everything together, and then he'd send me the track. We're working on a song actually for Sasqua, which is the new one. But he did the theme song for Skunk Ape. And that's how we first met each other, was for that song. And Simon played a character in that movie. Me and him were kind of like two kind of bros out trying to hunt down the skunk ape. And Andrew literally played the skunk ape. So Andrew stunk the whole movie, basically.
0: No way. No way.
1: Because the way we built that costume is the bugs and flies literally flew inside the mouth holes when he'd open up the costume. So Andrew said, the mosquitoes were like biting my face. And then he's like, I think I let one rip and it all went right through the costume and I smelt it right in my face. And I was like, I designed it that way. And it became this unknown fart joke that lasted the entire movie, literally.
0: Oh, man.
1: Really felt very sorry for Andrew because Andrew's a great guy. He's been my monster a couple of times. And literally, Andrew gets to be the monster because, yeah, he's so tall. Like, tell him how tall you are and everything,
2: Andrew. 6 feet, six.
1: So, yeah, Andrew is 6 foot six. So, if you have a little 4 foot two, like, Asian girl running away from, like, a 6 foot six monster, it looks better. It looks more menacing, you know?
0: Well, the last two times I had an encounter with him, I tried to put him in a chokehold, and I wasn't successful. So, I learned my lesson this time. I think I'm going to leave him alone.
1: Yeah. So I'm really happy to still be working with Daniel. And me and him, we actually developed a really good like relationship together also. The guy who kind of started and founded Dynamite Karate Ninjas. He lives in the U.S. now, far down south. But we communicate a lot on Facebook. You know, he's widowed just like me, although he has a daughter. So
0: nice.
1: We kind of connected a lot, like with like our past being similar and stuff. So,
0: very good.
1: Yeah, we really developed a great friendship. And if I can do something for 1 second, I'm just going to. He did a little quick voice thing.
0: Thank you.
1: And I told him, if I can put your little voice thing.
0: What
1: on
0: was the name of the other track besides Skunk Ape?
1: Mutant Yeti. And me and him did that one entirely together.
3: I think it's right.
0: Mutant Yeti. Let me see. Hold on. This is a different one. I think it's great that, I mean, you can just go on and meet the crew and have everybody involved. And I gotta let you know why I have Elliot Scott here in studio again, because if it wasn't for social media, I will not know what is he doing. I mean, other than the random message here and there, hey, how you doing, are you okay, and he's checked on me. So he's one of the persons that has checked on me, and I see him promoting, and I see him on on social media and here and there, and he's pushing not just his brand, but everybody that comes along with him. So I think that's a great thing, and that's what we are looking forward here in CJSF, to help everybody grow. And so that's one of the reasons that I like to have him here in the studio. And we were listening, and you're listening here on Behind the Scenes. Everybody that's part of the what's happening in his universe, they have to promote it. They have to promote it because they're all part of it. You guys, as musicians, yes, you're just the musician. You're just the violin. You're just the trumpet. But you're still getting paid and being part of the name of the band. You're carrying the name of the band. So why not promote it? So, anyways, did you find the audio?
1: Yeah, I found. This is literally a little thing that he did a spiel of. I'll crank my phone up.
0: And this is Dynamat Karate Ninja,
1: yeah,
0: here doing
1: Daniel
0: a little.
1: Daniel Fringle.
2: Most of my coworkers don't know that I make music for fun, so it's, you know, going to be a big surprise to them. So it's really, really funny to me. Hey, Elliot, I really need to thank you, man. Like, you putting me in the movies has been really awesome. And, I mean, not just for exposure, but for the validation of the creative outlet that I was involved with. And it breathed new life into the project and made it more real to me. And it's been really satisfying to hear someone say that they appreciated it and be thankful that I did something. And likewise, I hope I've been able to repay that to you in some small way. But thank you so, so much for all of this. I appreciate it.
0: Well, there you have it. It's Dynamite Karate Ninja. Would you like to listen to some Dynamite Karate Ninja?
1: Yeah, I think you should play this song because there's literally... Actually, there's four of us because David played the police chief in that movie, actually, who was finding all the dead bodies that Andrew was leaving laying around. So technically, there's like four people, and our Scarlett Young here was our director of photography for the movie.
0: Well, up next, here at CJSF 90.1 FM, Skunk Ape from Dynamite Ninja or Dynamite Karate Ninja. Dynamite Karate Ninja with the Skunk Ape. Thank you for that, Elliot.
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0: Well, there you have it, Skunk Ape. Dynamite Karate Ninjas. Did I get it right this time?
1: Yep, Dynamite Karate Ninjas.
0: Dynamite Karate Ninjas. So he wrote this track just for you.
1: Yeah. He literally, he's done 3 theme songs now for my different movies. He did the Mutant Yeti theme song. This one, he entirely wrote this one on his own. I didn't have anything to do with this song. So this was 100% him.
0: I like it.
1: Yeah, it's catchy, you know, and the movie's called Skunk Ape, which is literally Southeast Florida's version of Bigfoot. It's literally supposed to be a smaller creature than Bigfoot, but he's all black. He's not, like, brown, you know. So each area in the world, Bigfoot is kind of a little different.
0: Yeah, that's what I've heard.
1: So,
0: different color,
1: yeah.
0: And size and...
1: Yeah, so everything's a little different. So that's what I'm sort of doing with each of my films. I'm sort of portraying the culture that goes with each Bigfoot. Like in China, he's basically like, you know, a blonde-haired, blue-eyed creature who kidnaps women and carries them off to his cave. Now, to a lot of us, we joked around and thought that was a metaphor to stay away from the white guy. But like,
0: that's terrible.
1: We're like, well, okay, so we have to change that a little bit. Maybe we'll make him like actually, like, you know, kill the girls and kill everyone, and then make it like there's a whole group of these like Yirens out in the forest. So we literally, yeah, we made it like there's a huge colony of Yirens in the forest, and they come out every second year to literally hunt, and then they hibernate the rest of the time. So we
0: sounds like
1: changed
0: me.
1: It like that.
0: I might be a Jedi, but I need to get somewhere here. A little. Anyways, let's go out with a little bit more music. We're just coming towards the end of the show. Up next, Potato, straight out of Spain with Jamaican Ska. Big shout out to my friend Ozzy. We have some shout outs to give out, maybe perhaps this track. Keep listening to CJSF. We are live here with Elliot Scott and his crew for Splatter Films 69. This is Potato con Jamaica Ska. Oh, I'm going to have to change my mask again, because by the way, he brought me a present, so I'm going to do it while we play this. Here we go.
1: That sounds awesome.

0: And there you have it. Potato con Jamaican Sky, straight out of Spain. Big shout out to my friend Ozzy. And so you have some shows coming up. We have about 10 minutes to finish this show, Elliot, just under.
1: Okay. So well, that sounds great. That'll be enough time for me to spiel this off. I have to kind of almost read the list because we got a lot going on this year. We're very, very busy. So this year started off with us being part of Fascination Film Festival in Calgary, Alberta, where we had a booth and we also sold a bunch of like merchandise and physical media like DVDs and Blu-rays. And surprisingly enough, our first sale there was literally the Calgary Public Library bought copies of our films to have people borrow and watch in Calgary. So if you're in Calgary, you could literally watch one of my movies for free by just borrowing it from the public library in Calgary, which was really cool. I appreciate the public library supporting independent Canadian artists.
0: Totally. Love the library.
1: Yeah, and in June, we did the same thing at the Vancouver International Youth Film Festival. And very soon, Andrew was there with his brother. He dressed up like the skunk ape and the frog monster.
0: No way.
1: And we were on the red carpet, and everyone was taking pictures of us because, you know, that's cool stuff. People like, oh, monsters on the red carpet. I want to take a picture. So it was all everything like that. And then coming up very soon, we'll be doing the Vancouver Taiwanese Film Festival, and it's the 20th anniversary for this film festival.
0: That is awesome. Which is 21. Really great.
1: Yeah, 20th anniversary.
0: This is going to be the 20th? Okay.
1: Yeah, this is the 20th, yeah. And that'll be this September in the Vancouver International Film Festival building. And that'll be September 4th. We'll be there. And then also on September 5th, they're having a big after party on a yacht. So they invited us to bring the monsters to come out onto the yacht and literally stroll the harbor.
0: That's going to be awesome.
1: Oh, that's going to be a lot of fun, actually. David's really looking forward to that one. And then September 12th, we will be going to Winnipeg Horror Convention, where we'll be receiving the Guinness Book of World Records for directing the most Bigfoot movies in the world.
0: Congratulations.
1: And I will get an award specifically under my name, Elliot Scott, but they'll also give a second award, which will be under Splatter Film 69, my film production company.
0: I'm very proud of you, and this is why I do radio, and this is why I do what I do, because you start planting the seed, and a year later you come back to your guests and you hear them doing great, and you feel I feel fulfilled. I feel happy.
1: Yeah, you fulfill all of us. We're happy to be back more than once. Like you're like our cup that's like more than half full. You know.
0: And as I was saying in the previous show, we are all a part of everything.
1: Yeah, radio, TV, movies, everything's connected. You can't
0: persons,
1: have a movie without a good soundtrack.
0: And also with people, right?
1: Yeah,
0: we all have different skills.
1: Multiculturalism and film diversity is what you need in the 21st century, and that's where we're at today.
0: We have to help each other out, and this is why I like to keep promoting his craft. And I'm pretty sure everybody else here, because as you heard, they have an over-year contract with him.
1: Yeah, so I have these contracts that I do with my actors now that no one else in Canada is doing. Now, these contracts are literally like you sign them, and then you'll get a web link or a QR code that'll be connected to the movie when the movie's finished. Then you promote that film, and you will make your own income off of that web link.
0: Excellent.
1: And that helps out me, the company, not just me, but everyone, because the more people are watching the movie, the more people, the more interest, the more eyes, the more ears, listening to everything, like the sound, the music in those movies, everything.
0: You have to listen to smart people like the ones we have here in the studio. They have good output.
1: Yeah. And I almost forgot, we were invited to be a special guest at the Bubble Tea Festival and Swangard Stadium in Burnaby. We got up on stage 3 times. Simon was there. He had a blast. I think I embarrassed him a few times, but we still had some good times up on stage. and then that was August 1st. We were also selling physical media there and everything. And then we were been asked and invited to be a special guest at the Fraser Valley Retro Expo.
2: Awesome.
1: Which is in Chilliwack, BC at 45707 Princess Avenue, the Cadets Hall, I guess, in Chilliwack. So they're having two events in that same large building, like the Cadets Hall. So in the morning from 8 until 3 o'clock, it's the Fraser Valley Retro Expo, which is where anyone that wants to buy VHS, DVD, Laserdisc, any type of old physical media is literally going to be sold there. So they're giving us a table right at the very beginning to be like, oh, this is physical media that's new. It's not retro sort of thing. So that was kind of...
2: That is very nice.
1: Yeah, that was really nice. They're giving us a double booth and everything. So it's going to it's going to be great. And Saturday the 17th of October, the same day in the same building... Same location, Chilliwack, 45707 Princess Avenue and Cadets Hall. I will be with the Sasquatch on the wrestling ring where I'll be receiving an award that will be presented to me for making the most Sasquatch films in Canada from the MICC of Canada. And they will probably be in attendance, and it'll be like a Halloween-themed event. So we'll get to go out and have a blast, and it's part of Top Ranked Wrestling. So we've joined with Top Ranked Wrestling, and I'm going to get in the ring and fight Bigfoot and hopefully get smashed through a table.
2: You're going to fight me,
1: Simon's going to be part of that. So remember, Splatterfilm 69, the best in independent monster madness. And yeah, keep it real, keep everything practical, and we love you guys, and keep listening to... 90.1.
0: Anyways, we're out of air. We gotta go get more air. Elliot Scott here with Splatter Films 69. Honored to have you guys here. La Clave is gonna be playing a show to get money for a good cause. Leo Luna out.
3: We are rooted in community support.
0: Oh man, we ate that airtime. We ate that airtime like nachos.
1: That short scenario quote from the game. You can open it, but you can still original Total Recall maybe.
4: From Hamilton, Ontario, this is the Green Planet Monitor, your weekly report on Earth systems, human development, justice, and science. Today, refusing to serve in apartheid Israel's military, instead protecting Palestinians from criminal assault by Jewish settler terrorists and their soldier buddies. We speak with a young Israeli who's doing both, and another voice from Israel USA's Dachau on the Med. Nurhan is a poet. This is the Green Planet Monitor. I'm Dave Kattenberg. Before diving in, a quick appeal. 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
5: As wildfires rage across Ontario, Mark Carney is doubling down on a new Alberta pipeline. In a video posted to X, Carney said the new pipeline will make Canada more independent by reducing oil exports going to the U.S. New Democratic Party leader Avi Lewis responded, saying the Prime Minister is incredibly brazen to boast about the lasting benefits of expanding fossil fuel production. This government is spending billions of dollars in public money to expand the very industry that's causing climate breakdown, Lewis said. Meanwhile, Conservative Party leader Pierre Poilievre posted a video criticizing Carney for having promoted carbon taxes and net zero emissions policies. Good news, everyone. The world is not coming to an end after all, Poilievre said. An algorithm is exposing black prisoners to harsher conditions, raising questions around AI bias in the Ontario prison system. The Security Assessment for Evaluating Risk Safer program, introduced in 2021, uses criminal justice data to determine carceral classifications, introducing anti-black bias into the prison system, prison rights advocates say. Government documents agree the algorithm discriminates. Mitigation measures introduced for Indigenous prisoners, they confirm, have not been extended to black prisoners. In a class action lawsuit, prison rights advocates allege the program reinforces racial discrimination through opaque decision-making, in violation of charter equality rights. Prison authorities just